0: wait to get there one day. My career, I think right now is, I think I'm in the beginning baby stages of putting shows together and learning and hopefully.
1: It would be no.
0: Yeah, it would be no. Short answer, no.
1: Well, Adela, I loved the album.
0: Thank you so much.
1: That's Adela. Her new album, Prima, is out now. Thank you so much for talking with us.
0: Thank you for having me.
1: Thank you for listening to All Things Considered from NPR News.
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1: Hi, this is Nick Forster. This week in E-Town, we're going to revisit one of our favorite shows, and it starts right now.

0: foothills of the Rocky Mountains, it's E-Town with this week's guest. From Chickamauga, Georgia, Angel Snow. Environmental attorney and law professor Roger Flynn. And from Nashville, Tennessee, the Steel Drivers. I'm Helen Forster. Now, please put your hands together for our host, Nick Forster.
1: Thank you, Helen. Thanks, everybody. Welcome to E-Town Hall. I'm sure you all think, you know, you're about to hear some cheerful bluegrass songs and some nice soulful singing from a good singer-songwriter, and it's all going to be so fun and everything, but you've really come to a blues show. The blues are, of course, as we all know, the core of American music, every kind. Every one of us gets the blues. B.B. King said, I'm trying to get people to see that we are our brother's keepers. Red, white, black, brown, or yellow, rich or poor, we all have the blues. People all over the world have problems, and as long as people have problems, the blues can never die. And Bill Monroe, the father of bluegrass music, he was deeply influenced by a black blues singer in his neighborhood in Rosine, Kentucky, named Arnold Schultz. Arnold died in 1931, but this year he's getting inducted into the Bluegrass Hall of Fame because he is a deep part of where bluegrass comes from as well. So the Steel Drivers, they have had a soulful southern sound since they started out. The architect of the band, the late Mike Henderson, who along with original band member Chris Stapleton wrote a ton of early Steel Drivers songs. They have sounded like themselves since the beginning. They've done it all. They've won a Grammy. They've been doing all the touring, all the recording, all the writing. They've been at it for 20 years. This month, actually, is their 20th anniversary. And they have a new record. They're still writing songs. They're still making new stuff. They have a new record just out. And it's called Outrun, and we're going to hear some songs from that as well as some other ones. We're just happy. We've known each other for a long, long time. We're just happy that they're finally here. And would you please help me welcome to the stage here at E-Town for their first time, the Steel Drivers.

0: You guys, we can't tell you how happy and honored we are to finally be here. We've been trying for a long, long time, and just so glad that the stars aligned today.
1: All right, baby. Yeah.

title track off our latest record that came out back in late May on Sun Records. You know, when they call up and say, hey, would you like to be label mates with Elvis Presley and Johnny Cash? The answer is, well, yes, we would. So we did. Anyways, this is a song called I Choose You.

0: Hey, Mike and Tammy from the Steel Drivers. Welcome to E-Town. It's taken way too long to make
1: way
0: this happen.
1: Way too long. Gosh. Thanks, yeah.
0: Man, oh, man. We've known each other a long time. Tammy, you were on E-Town 20 years ago or more with Kieran Kane.
1: 30 years ago, yeah.
0: 30 years ago. That's right. Well, it's so cool. And I feel a special connection because I know so many of you guys from different contexts, and we've been around each other. I was just telling Mike Fleming that I think we crossed paths in 1978 at a Bluegrass Festival when you were in the Mid-Missouri Hell Band.
2: Wow. Yeah, what a name for a band. Yes, I was.
0: And Mike Anderson was in that band.
2: He was.
0: And Mike is, in a way, the architect of the Steel Drivers.
2: Right.
1: Yeah. Yeah, we like to call him that. And very, very aptly so. He's the guy that called all of us.
0: Yeah.
1: In August of 2005.
0: Yeah, and you were in Reba McEntire's band at the time.
1: I was at the time, yeah.
0: And Brent was in Dolly's band.
1: Yeah,
0: and you guys, yeah, you were busy.
1: We were all doing stuff. But Mike and I had worked together in the mid-90s with the Dead Reckoners.
0: Yeah.
1: With that indie label there in Nashville.
0: Well, it was cool. And you put out cool records. You made cool records.
1: Very
0: you supported artists.
1: Stuff.
0: Yeah.
1: Mm-hmm.
0: So you and Mike had that in common, but then he called you. So what was that call like?
1: Well, it was just so casual. He just called me up and was like, "Hey, Tam, I feel like maybe getting together and playing a little bluegrass." And at that point, I hadn't really played any bluegrass in about 15 years.
0: You started out playing classical music.
1: Classical at school, in public school, which was amazing that we had string orchestra in my
0: school.
1: Weren't
0: you like four times All Texas State Orchestra?
1: Yeah.
0: Nobody's ever done it since.
1: Back in the day, you don't. Really? I didn't know that stat. Wow.
0: Yeah. I made it up.
1: I love it.
0: Yeah.
1: Let's keep it. Let's go with that.
0: I think it's true.
2: That's intro material.
0: Yeah.
1: It's urban legend now.
0: Yeah.
2: It's good. Well, you know, Hendo then, so we all introduced us and we sat around in a circle and he just said, "Well, I'm thinking about getting a bluegrass weekly gig or something."
1: Yeah. Or monthly, whatever.
2: Or monthly, whatever. And it was a way to showcase all these songs he and Chris had been writing for 4 years.
0: So Chris Stapleton was not a known quantity at this time, and it wasn't a guy that you guys had met.
2: No. Nope.
0: He was just hanging out with Mike Anderson and writing songs.
1: Yeah.
2: Right.
0: So when he called you, he and Stapleton had already had a bunch of songs written.
2: They did.
0: They just said, "Let's play these songs."
1: Mike was like, "Well, how about this one?" And Chris would sing it, and I just remember scratching my head going, "How have I missed this old Stanley Brothers song?" Because the song sounded so authentic to the tradition.
0: The beauty of a great new song is that it sounds like a classic.
1: Yeah, and they did. Yeah.
0: And what a singer, man. That must have been
1: Holy
0: a hard...
1: smokes.
0: And not a bluegrass.
2: Holy smokes.
0: I remember, because I saw the Steel Drivers really early on, and I was confused. Like, I remember thinking, like,
1: you were very confusing.
0: Well, it was so great, but it wasn't like anything I'd ever heard.
1: Yeah.
0: And Chris Stapleton was playing a Gibson guitar, and I was thinking, well, that's not bluegrass. But it was true and soulful and deep. I was embarrassed to have been surprised about it, actually. But I know that was the sign of a band that sounds like itself.
1: Mm-hmm.
0: And that's the hardest thing to do, is to create something that's going to be uniquely yours.
2: Yeah.
0: And you guys did that.
1: That was Mike's genius, because he handpicked everybody. And from the very beginning, he wanted everybody to sound exactly the way they sounded.
0: Yeah.
1: And to play the way they played, and I've never been set free like that.
2: Me too.
0: That's so cool.
2: So many of us were, as Tammy would say, side bellies. And
1: then
2: we were always the side
1: person. You have to play somebody else's part, you know.
2: Yeah.
1: And there's skill in that.
0: Every night.
1: Absolutely, absolutely.
0: Yeah.
1: So. But, you know, there's just something so creatively freeing when you're just creating the music in real time.
0: Yeah.
1: And there's no way, if somebody had played me Chris Stapleton's voice and said, "You're going to sing with this guy, and it's going to be something really unique," I would have said, "No way. I'm not going to sound good with that singer because I don't have a bluesy, raspy voice." But because it wasn't planned out, we just started doing it, and I just started singing, and what came out, and it was a magical thing.
0: Well, what's also cool is that Mike quit after 6 years or so because he was in Mark Knopfler's band and he was writing hit songs and he had other things to do. And sadly, Mike's no longer with us after just a couple years ago.
2: Yeah.
0: But Mike left the band. Chris Stapleton left the band. you found other people. I mean, Brent's been in the band 14 of your 20 now or something like that.
1: Something like that.
0: Amazing player, and you found singers who are themselves also.
1: Yes.
0: And you found players who are themselves. Brent doesn't play like Mike, and
1: no,
0: just fine.
2: We've always had singers that have never played bluegrass, usually. Really, they hadn't. And it was like, that's perfect. Because there's a lot of us that play bluegrass, so we might as well have a different point of view.
0: Yeah, it's super cool.
2: Yeah.
0: Well, new record is called Outrun, and Tammy, I understand you. That song was the last one to be cut, and you wrote it the week before you went in the studio. And it's a grim tale.
1: Just the way we like them.
0: Written by a couple of women telling stories.
1: Yeah, right?
2: Yeah, nothing like women.
0: A Shelby GT4. I mean, how did you even hear about that?
1: Yeah, right? Yeah. You know, I love that about songwriting. You know, you can kind of live vicariously through a lot of unsavory characters. You know, one of our bits when we're playing out is just to let the audience know nobody up here has been in prison.
2: Yeah,
1: not all of your songs are autobiographical. So.
0: Well, listen, congratulations on so many things. 20 years as a band is tough to do. Getting signed to Sun Records is cool.
1: You.
0: Winning a Grammy, doing all the things, sounding like yourselves.
2: Thank you.
1: Yeah.
0: Let's get back to music. Welcome back to Steel Drivers.

0: That's the Steel Drivers, Richard Bailey on the banjo, Tammy Rogers on the fiddle, Mike Fleming on the bass, Brent Stewart on the mandolin, and the new great lead singer, Matt Dame on the guitar, lead vocals from Arkansas. The Steel Drivers, their record is called Outrun, and they will be back later on this show.
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5: I am Nick Forster. You are listening to E-Town. The Steel Drivers. We're going to be back to play some more music in a little while. And coming up, Angel Snow is here. She's going to come out and sing some of her original songs. She's not from Nashville originally. She's from Chickamauga, as Helen mentioned at the top. And I don't think, at least so far, I have been misleading you when I talked about this being kind of a blues-themed show. The Steel Driver sound and songs tell some pretty bleak stories of trouble and betrayal and deceit, as you'll find out even more later on. So we're going to tell another story about trouble and deceit and betrayal. If Western lands could talk, they'd have the blues. For a few hundred years, the West has kind of meant a chance to get rich by taking stuff out of the ground. Gold, silver, oil, water, copper, so much more. And the fight between commerce and native people whose land was sacred to them has also been one continuous story of the blues. Betrayal, deceit, loss. So there is one story that's not over yet about a piece of land in Arizona, 40 miles east of Phoenix. It's both sacred to the native Apache tribe and has been registered with the National Register of Historic Places. It's just about to turn into one of the world's largest copper mines, with a crater 2 miles wide, 1,000 feet deep. And the lawyer who is arguing on behalf of the tribe to protect that land is a guy named Roger Flynn. Roger is the founding director of the nonprofit law center, Western Mining Action Project. He's also an adjunct professor at the University of Colorado. He was formerly staff attorney with the Environmental Defense Fund.

0: from the Land and Waterfront of the Rockies, and he's here. So please welcome to E-Town, Roger Flynn. Roger, welcome.
1: Honor to be here.
0: Oh, I'm so glad you're here. So am I right that the laws and the regulations and the royalty rates and such have really been unchanged basically since the 19th century and very favorable to the mining companies?
1: There's no royalty. U.S. Grant signed the law in 1872. It was that manifest destiny, strip the Native Americans of their lands and just open everything to commerce, extractive industries, grazing, logging, everything. And that law is still on the books. So I've made my career trying to turn the tide. Maybe yeah. It's the boy in the dike or whatever, but I love what I do. I don't have a job.
0: Yeah, that's cool. How did you first hear about this project in Oak Flat that was...
1: The people just find us. You're a free lawyer that fights the mining industry. Can you help us out? And go, sure. Yeah. We've been fighting that about 15 or so years now, and so far the land is still intact. The coming of age ceremony for the woman and the girls is still going on. We're trying to keep it that way.

0: companies, multinational mining companies.
1: I read about that, and I read that President Trump called what you were doing on behalf of the tribe un-American. And it seems so strange that, on the one hand, you're talking about Native Americans and sacred land for the indigenous people, and that the multinational mining company, there is actually no guarantee that any of the copper or the money is going to actually stay in America. So,
0: Yes, that's true. And then, you know, for the folks at the San Carlos tribe, they were like, un-American, we were the first Americans. And, you know, I'm an old deadhead, and so I can't be anti-American because America birthed the Grateful Dead. So I cannot be anti-American. I mean, only America could produce the Grateful Dead. And so therefore, there's no way I'm anti-American.
1: Nor am I. Nor am I. And so so what's next? Where do you think this is heading?
0: Well, the appeals court is always three judges, and I've been in front of them a lot on cases over the years. And so then they'll issue a ruling, but that's just the land exchange. They still have to get these other permits. And I told our Native allies and who've become dear friends, we're not going to give up. We're going to work until forever on it, as long as I'm still around. So these fights last forever. And I always think if you care about a place, whether you've lived there for thousands of years or you just moved there, but if you care about it, your watershed, your town, your favorite trout stream, your hunting ground or whatever, that's the core. People care about it and caring about each other, because these are long fights.
1: This is not the only one you're involved with. These fights are cropping up, and there's all kinds of resources that are being challenged that are part of the public domain. These belong to us as citizens.
0: Yeah, I'm pretty busy these days. In fact, it's probably the busiest I've ever been, as you can imagine.
1: Yeah.
0: The laws and regulations are weakening. The courts are, let's say, are not as friendly as they used to be, especially at the Supreme Court. We got a 200-mile-long road to cut through pristine Alaskan wilderness. We're fighting that. You name it. I mean, from the Arctic Circle to the Mexican border, we're keeping busy, but, you know, I wouldn't have it any other way.
1: Well I would.
0: Well, yeah, that's right. I'd like to have a day off every once in a while, but, you know.
1: Yeah, I would like to have both the Native people and the natural landscape have their perspective respected and appreciated and have those spaces protected.
0: Right.
1: And have an environment in which we can live in community with a government that respects the will of the people and doesn't put dollars in front of either history or human beings.
0: Right. It's been the history for the United States West.
1: Yeah.
0: Well, the first E-Towns, my boss at the Environmental Defense Fund, Dan Lukey, who led the fight against Two Forks, I remember being out in the audience. It was one of the first E-Achievement Awards with Un Helen, and I was like, "Wow, someday maybe I can get on E-Town."
1: Well.
0: Yeah. So I made it on E-Town.
1: Roger, thank you. Well, listen, at a time when the agencies are being gutted and science is being discounted, we really rely even more heavily on people like you. So thanks for the work you do. Thanks for being here.
0: Oh, thank
1: and
0: you.
1: Good luck. Yeah.
0: Yes. Thank you very much. Thank you all.
1: Roger Flynn, thank you so much for being here. You are listening to E-Town. The Steel Drivers are going to be back in a little while. Right now, let me tell you what's next. Angel Snow grew up in the little town of Chickamauga. She had a plan to pursue music, moved to Nashville, was just about to give up on her dreams, joined the Peace Corps, moved to South Korea and teach English. Then she went to a party, as young people are wont to do, and she ran into Alison Krauss. She gave Alison Krauss her CD. Alison ended up recording two of her songs on her next record, and Angel Snow's career was launched, really, and she's since that time released, I think, five records. She's toured a lot. She's a great singer, great songwriter. Like all of us, took a breather around the shutdown in 2020, and her most recent record actually is sort of a reimagining of a lot of Tom Waits songs. But she is a candid songwriter who is not afraid to talk about things that aren't going swimmingly in her songs. So there's blues in there, too. Please help me welcome back to E-Town, Angel Snow.
2: Hi. How's everyone doing? What a great listening audience you guys are. Wow. Okay, I'm just going to play a song I wrote when I was 18. That was just a few years ago. The song is called Coals and Water.

Thank you. Anyway, I'm a huge Steel Drivers fan, and Jamie, my husband, will just listen to them when he's at the gym doing his thing. He'll go back and forth from Rocky to the Steel Drivers. So anyway, I wasn't supposed to mention that, but I did anyway. Okay. Anyway, this next song, this is, I'm excited to have these guys backing me up tonight. This song is called Secret.

0: Angel Snow, welcome back to E-Town.
1: Thank you so much for having me. Good to hear you.
0: Play some new songs.
1: Yes.
0: It's funny, when I was talking to Roger Flynn about these Western spaces,
1: mm-hmm.
0: I remembered that you used to work at Yellowstone and you worked at Yosemite.
1: Yes.
0: And you went from Tennessee out west. And what was that all about?
1: Well, I graduated high school, and I was just ready to get out of that little small town. It's called Chickamauga, Georgia. It's where I'm originally from. I love that city, but I was just ready to leave when I was 18. And I went to college, and during the summer, I just thought I would just head out west. And I got a job at Yellowstone, working as a server.
0: How'd you get there?
1: I took a Greyhound bus.
0: Greyhound bus.
1: Yeah, I just kind of wanted to have the experience.
0: Really? You're the only person I ever know who really wanted to be on a Greyhound bus.
1: Yeah, that right?
0: Yeah.
1: I was really ready to get out of there.
0: Wow.
1: Yeah.
0: Okay.
1: So.
0: And what was your job? You were just like working in for the Parks Department, or what were you doing?
1: Yeah, I worked for the park. I worked at Canyon Village, so I worked as a server in the cafeteria, and then I worked in Lake Hotel as a server in one of the restaurants there.
0: But you're suddenly in this little posse of all these young people, and you're in this incredible landscape, and you're going out and hiking and camping.
1: Oh,
0: and
1: that's what we were doing, Grand Tetons. So we went everywhere.
0: Did you do anything dangerous in nature, like find yourselves surrounded by grizzly bears or bulls?
1: Well, there were bears that stole food from my little tent. There was one night that I didn't lock my food back up when I went to work. And all of my food was missing.
0: Yeah.
1: So that was devastating. And so we just had to, work another day to afford to get some food the next
0: day. It's so funny, because I think about, the West is so romantic for so many people, and it has been for so long. And it's kind of a quest, it's like, well, I'm going to find some version of myself that I can't find elsewhere. And I know you were a psychology student in college, and there is this idea about changing the sort of location and having in some kind of geographical purge where you're going to emerge as your new self.
1: Mm-hmm.
0: Did you sort of imagine that would happen to you?
1: I was hoping that would happen to me. I feel like Wyoming was the first place that I really felt truly alive, and that was sort of when my songs started sort of presenting themselves to me. Coals and Water, when I was 18, that was kind of one of the first ones that I started to think, oh, maybe I have a knack for this, and I might be able to complete a song with these three chords that I know on the guitar. So I think just living out there and the location and the mountains and everything was just, it inspired me, and I grew up. I think that was really what I wanted to do after I graduated, was just I was ready to experience new things and figure out who I was.
0: And I know we talked before, last time you were here, about your meeting Alison Krauss and how her brother Victor was your record producer for your first two records. And you got just right into this flow of creativity in Nashville. And now you're back in Georgia.
1: I'm back in Georgia.
0: Yeah.
1: Yes.
0: And you got married.
1: I got married. Yeah.
0: Yeah, this is big stuff.
1: It's huge stuff. I reunited with my husband, who I met in high school. We didn't know each other. I just knew of him. I was just like, oh, there's that guy. And then after a few years later, we we reconnected and got to know each other, and we got married. And he happens to be from my hometown, and so we got married in 2022. And it's just, and we've renovated my grandparents' house that was built in 1867.
0: Wow.
1: So that's been a really amazing experience.
0: Wow. Now that you're married, is it harder to write a song when you're happy and loved?
1: It's definitely harder to write a song. But, I mean, he inspires me every day.
0: Okay, and, all right. Well, listen, thanks so much for coming back. We got more music to play.
1: Absolutely. Yeah. Thank you so much for having me.
0: Welcome back with you, would Angel Snow.
1: This song is called Windows.

0: sing it?
1: Angels Herald. Along with the E-Tones, Adam Bodine on the keys, Christian Gill on the drums, Eric Green on the bass, Helen Forster singing harmony. Angel Snow from Chickamauga, Georgia.
0: Your visit to E-Town is made possible in part by the Scientific and Cultural Facilities District, or SCFD, one of the largest cultural funding mechanisms in the United States, supporting nearly 300 organizations in the greater Denver, Colorado area. 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

I'm Nick Forster. I'd like to say hello to our listeners who hear E-Town on stations like KEGR in Concord, California, on WMSV in Starkville, Mississippi, and on KKFI 90.1 FM in Kansas City, Missouri. As always, if you want some more information about E-Town or you want to see some of the thousands of great videos from all the music you're hearing on the radio, all that stuff is available online at etown.org.

0: The blues has been around in its many forms, and we've been consistent about sort of sharing that as the flavor of this show. Really appreciate Angel's songs, really appreciate Roger's perspective. It made me think about the late American, Native American songwriter, singer, and writer. His name is John Trudell. And he had some good thoughts about the kind of thing that we're doing. He said, "I am just a human trying to make it in a world that is rapidly losing its understanding of being human." He also said, "When one lives in a society where people can no longer rely on the institutions to tell them the truth must come from culture and art." So we will continue doing our best to share some good thoughts, some actual facts, and some good music with all of you as long as we can. Thank you for listening. Thanks for being here right now. Please help me welcome back to the stage the Steel Drivers.
1: Whew, thank you. What a night.
2: You know what Prime said?
1: What did Prime say, Richard?
2: Some humans ain't human.
1: As only Prime would say. Okay, here's one off that new record, and it's kind of back to what we do best, killing people. Ladies, we'd like to say when we introduce this that we finally wrote one from the female perspective, and all those songs where they take the girl down to the river and toss her in to drown, or, you know, take a knife and stab her through her lily white breasts. I was really tired of that crap, so it's time to write a song where the guy gets his just rewards. In this case, it was justified, and he deserved it.

That's the Screwdrivers. Such a good sound. Their new record, Outrun, out on Sun Records. The Screwdrivers. We've got time for one more song. We've got to get everybody out here, and I just want to thank all our

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1: Who was Harry Smith? The short answer about the 20th century polymath and hustler might be divined in his legendary anthology of American folk music from 1952, an LP collection of mostly southern U.S. folk music on 78 RPM records.

0: The anthology established a cult of listening and influenced popular and folk revival artists from John Sebastian and the New Lost City Ramblers to rockers like Jerry Garcia of the Grateful Dead and Beck. In addition to music recording and wide-ranging research into tribal and other cultures, Harry Smith was a painter on canvas and on film. He was a profound thinker and worker in the American vernacular.
1: I'm happy to be an American because it gave me the freedom to break its laws. It gave me the freedom not to vote if I didn't want it. It'll probably arrest me and I'll be able to collect prison songs.
0: That's a taste of my own conversation with Harry Smith in Greenwich Village over 30 years ago. We'll also hear from his biographer, John Zwed, about the enigmatic artist's life and times from Northwest Coast potlatches to West Village folk dives. But let's start with a song from Harry Smith's famed anthology of American folk music and a cover version years later. From 1929 in Johnson City, Tennessee, it's the Bentley Boys on American Roots.

0: Johnny Merchant and Richard Thompson from 2003 with a cover of the Bentley Boys song, Down on Penny's Farm, heard originally on Harry Smith's Anthology of American Folk Music. I asked the noted folklorist, jazz scholar, and music biographer John Swed, who was Harry Smith?
1: Well, that's the toughest question of all, and maybe it's the only one that really seriously needs to be answered. He was, let's see, a filmmaker, a folklorist, a collector, a record producer, a magician, a painter, and as many people would say, also a polymath and, autodidact. He was also a bum. That is, he had no paying job past the age of 25, and yet somehow survived to do amazing work. The most amazing of which is the anthology, or at least the most known, is the Anthology of American Folk Music, which has had an enormous influence over the years and continues to have so, and yet very few people have heard of him.

0: he used to ask, what really influenced you to be what you were? And he said, I had a lonely childhood, and I was astigmatic, and I couldn't see, so my hearing wasn't good. He had problems with his, you know, he's bent over and so on, his short. So his father made him a rowboat, and he would spend hours, you know, spend half a day floating around watching kelp and the water movement, and watching small animals move, and watching the flow of waves as they intersect. Someone said, well, did you, is it surrealism that influenced you? Yes, but kelp, floating kelp in the water more so. He's not kidding, right? I started Googling kelp. Who pops up but Leonardo, who spent hours in a boat watching the water movements, and then he starts rigging up things that, you know, everything from canal locks to inventions that didn't exist. I think, well, it was good enough for Leonardo, it's good enough for Harry.
1: I've always been interested in things that are either made bigger than they belong or smaller than they belong. Because, of course, one of the great problems that faces the world, if it should live so long, that these observations form our contact with reality. Again, I presume that this type of notion is colored by the transcendental type philosophy that my parents espoused. So when I say when the time came to make motion pictures, I presume it arrives in everyone's life, but they don't make them. It just happens that I was a kind of a social outcast, so I had plenty of time on my hands and made them.
2: Harry Smith, from my interview with him at Allen Ginsberg's Greenwich Village, New York City apartment, back in 1987. Harry grew up in Bellingham, Washington, and the island town of Anacortes. His parents practiced theosophy, a religion that combines mysticism, Buddhist, and Brahmic philosophy to arrive at ancient wisdom. As a loner high school kid, Harry became interested in the local Salish people, tribes native to the island, visiting and recording them with his friend Bill Holm. Biographer John Zwed tells us more.
0: First of all, you needed this big disc cutter, and you had to have a car battery, and then a transformer to do this, and you had to carry these heavy records with you. He biked some of the time. I can't believe he did that. But I talked to his partner in this, Bill Holm, and he was a little younger, and they were going out together. And he said, I can't remember how we got there, because these were out in the country, and gas was rationed. So somehow, mysteriously, these two white kids show up out in there. And somehow, Harry gets on the side of these Indian people, so they trust him. And they want him to record him. So he's recording things that were actually against the law. American laws against certain kind of Indian religion practices, like singing and dancing, were in effect up to the early 40s.
3: This is opening a song of our prayer meeting. Native American Church.

0: place with 200 people, the drums all night long, and they've got their heads covered with a blanket over this recording machine because they've got to hear what's happening on the machine. And every now and then someone taps them and says, "Can you record me?" And then they go into possession. Now, I'm wondering what it's like to be, say, 15 or 16, to be in this scene where you see people moving into another reality.
1: Oh, yeah, I know.
0: And we haven't talked about his film work. He started making films without a camera, which is the ultimate primitivist move.
2: How do you do that?
0: Painting painting
2: on the film.
0: Yeah, and then you don't have to develop it. And you can use crappy film for this because it doesn't matter. Persistence of vision, as they call it, requires a certain number of repetitions or you don't see it. So he's having to repeat exactly the same thing by hand on the film. And he's painting on both sides.
2: So the films are really not movie films about something that's photographed. These are images on film of paint.
0: They're geometrics to begin with.
2: And was there a soundtrack on these films as well?
0: Initially, it's been said that he didn't intend one, but he said afterwards they were going to be bebop records. Now, here comes a problem. Bebop was about out as you get in the early 40s, and only a couple towns in America really resonated to it. And Harry was rejecting all this modern stuff, so Harry suddenly jumps over rhythm and blues, swing, all that stuff, puts it to one side, and goes to bebop. And the closest I can come to understanding that is his partner in this stuff, Jordan Belson, said, well, it was the most modern and radical thing that we know outside of painting. And we thought, whoa, this is something that inspires us. So then they get into peyote about this time, which was still illegal. And they're doing peyote, and they're listening to music, and they're seeing explosions. And so Harry's doing Bessie Smith records, but when he heard Dizzy Gillespie, wow, the things were exploding left and right.

0: So he starts to paint the recordings. And that had been tried in a moody sort of way in the 20s, where he said, what's the feeling of Rhapsody in Blue? What's blue and so on? But he decides that every dot, every stroke is going to be a chord or something.
1: And see, each line in that painting represents a certain note on the record. Like, if I had the record, you can project the painting to the slide, and then it can point to a certain thing. See, like, the main theme in there, which is to do do do do do do do do do, is are those curved lines up there. See, do do do do do do do do, and so forth. Each note is of the painting is on there. Just like I gave up making films after that last hand-drawn painting took like a number of years. I gave up painting after that thing took a number of years to make it, and it was just too exhausting, see.
0: But that's not enough. He's going to give it a frame that'll be different. So sometimes it's Kabbalah, sometimes it's a puzzle. And
2: are we looking at film right now, or are we looking at a painting?
0: It's a painting now. He moved over.
2: It's moved over. Yeah,
0: very
2: okay.
0: Quickly. But here's what's really interesting to me. He decided from the very beginning that he would perform these films. He wouldn't just project them. He would make comments about them or over them or change the speed. He goes as far as when the projectionist makes a mistake of throwing the projector out the window and the audience applauds, they think it's part of the show. On another case, someone talked to him about using the Beatles as a soundtrack and replacing Bebop. And Harry goes back to the booth and says, what are you doing? He said, it's the same thing, man. It's just, you know, it's rock. So Harry says, no, it's not rock. And he throws the tape recorder into the audience and the audience applauds.

0: Beatles from their 1963 debut album. Music that was not on the top of Harry Smith's list back then. What he was interested in was much older, from the earlier parts of the 20th century, that had roots even further back. Music not found on LPs, but on 78s. There were others that, like Harry, collected these early records. Collections different.
1: Harry was more like a vacuum cleaner. Like, you know, like, let me have that, man. I need that. I mean, he certainly wanted certain things for certain things, but, I mean, none of those people you mentioned would have, say, hear their first shape note record and say, why aren't there more black versions of this? There must be, and they didn't get recorded. And white people must have taken credit for it. Well, he didn't know at that time they were actually black songbooks that were distinctive from the others. If he had known that, he would have known the right trail. But then none of them would have said, I'm going to check out Africa to see if there's a prototype in African Protestant religion.

0: Yeah, they were very focused on the record as individual artifact and performance, whereas Harry seems to have a little more of the cultural anthropologist, ethnographer, seeker in him, too.
1: It's very easy to see those moldy fig type old-fashioned collectors as being grouchy, nasty people smoking cigars in their basement playing these things. But if you actually look at who was collecting these records that Harry was collecting, they included the two sons of the Turkish ambassador, the Erdogan brothers.
0: Right.
1: They included...

Your ear is born from God knows what, obsessive listening. And as a person who's trying to get rid of records, how much can you hear in a lifetime? And can you remember it?

Mississippi Bowweaver Blues by the Masked Marvel, also known as Delta Blues Man Charlie Patton, in 1929. From Harry Smith's Anthology of American Folk Music. More on Harry's record collecting and the origin of the influential anthology coming up on American Roots.

0: I'm Nick Spitzer, and this is American Roots, with our exploration of the musical mind of West Coast to West Village artist Harry Smith. Biographer John Zwed told us how Harry caught the record collecting bug.
1: He wandered into a record store one day and heard them playing Tommy McLennan's, what was it, New Highway Blues, I think it was called, and he'd never heard anything like this. And I guess we all have had that moment where we say, what is this?

0: he got very excited about this, and he started looking around, and he ran into Irish music along the way. But meanwhile, he's looking for the black stuff, and he's going to these places, and it turns out that they're all dumping their 78s because the army wants them for shellac.
1: Right, during the war effort.
0: They're going by the pound. So you could pick them up for nothing or whatever, you know, so church basements and whatever. The idea was resisting. I don't want to see that thrown away, you know, take it in. So he starts finding...
2: Yeah, kind of an antiquarian impulse to keep the old format and hear the old music.
0: Yeah, but also it's music that nobody had heard, but the Japanese were being interned and they were having to dump their records and stuff, so he got all these Japanese records. And someone said, what, you had no Chinese records? And who knew? I didn't, that there were Japanese popular records and Chinese popular records in the 1930s. I mean, who knew this?

0: going into all the niches. And he was building up thousands of these things. And what happened was he had to dump a lot of them when he moved down to Berkeley. That's a separate story. He learned something about folklore and folk song because he was living in a tiny apartment underneath Bertrand Bronson, who was a great ballad scholar. But the thing was that Bronson was using commercial recordings of ballads, and this guy was really taking those records seriously.
1: He saw or heard that the records from the 20s and 30s on 78 were really oral tradition materials that the record companies were making and then selling back to those communities and beyond.
0: And he was using it as the basis of his four-volume work of the tunes for the child ballads, where he couldn't find anywhere else. So the odd part was always the academics knew that this stuff was important, but they couldn't bring themselves to admit it. They prefer the text. And that was why Bertrand Bronson was interesting, because he loved the music for its own sake. So Harry wheedled records out of him and so on. And he built this stuff up, and by the time he moved to New York, it's not clear how many he had. My best guess is he had about 2,000 records he brought with him, 78s. Some say 10, but I'm not sure.
1: 78s are heavy.
0: Yeah,
1: it's
0: I know.
1: It's a lot to carry, and they're brittle, too.
0: Well, he had them shipped collect to somebody else.

0: So anyway, he's got this stuff, and he's broke. But then he ran to a collector who said, why don't you go to this guy who's starting up yet another record company named Mo Ash. Now, Mo Ash had done jazz recordings and various things, but he was doing a folk label.
1: Folkways.
0: Yeah, Folkways. Anyway, Harry had these records, and he went to sell them to Mo Ash, and Mo's going through them. And he said, you know, you could probably make more money if you put them in a package somehow or other, and we could sell the whole package. Now, what he didn't know, and what I didn't know until recently, is that Mo didn't intend to sell this in a record store. He meant to sell them to universities and to libraries. And if you look at the price of this album, it was $200 and some, the six parts back in that time, which is prohibitive in anybody but a library. So that's what he wanted to do with it. He wanted it to be an album like an album of poems or an anthology of poems. And he said, why do we call it anthology?
1: And this was going to be a big 33 and a third record that was taking a culled collection of the 78.
0: Right. And the 33 and third has just been invented. And yet, as yet, no one was doing anthologies.

So Harry pulls out these records that he's interested in, and they all were made no later than 1932. He really thought that people, they were singing and recording for their moment, but after that time they became conscious of the fact that people were collecting these things, so they were singing for history. But he thought there was something open and honest about it, and although the records were rough, what the hell, put them out there.

0: Ever since then, people have been trying to figure out what the order was. Why did he do this? And every time you see an order, it's broken apart. So the first few songs are child ballads from their English collection. And number one is the number one ballad that was in the book and so forth. But then it shifts to something else. Sometimes it looks like he's talking about catastrophes, train wrecks. Another time he's talking love songs.
1: There's a lot of murders in there, too.
0: Yeah, and there are people are trying to figure out, what's the order here? What's the hermetic order? What's the mysterious base on which he made this? Then he puts out notes for it, which read like telegrams, or better yet, like headlines. You know, train wreck kills five.
1: Well, was there, do you think Harry Smith had a vision that you could describe as unified? Or is it just, you know, guilty pleasures of the collector?
0: Well, he's pretty clear about it.
1: Which is a vision.
0: He thought they were better made than the other records for whatever reason. But then he said they got the ones that were the most exotic and the ones that sounded the best to him. That's not much to go by, trying to figure him out. And people are like, there's a whole book on him, on this, how this is organized. So I find it fantastic that they're trying to find reasoning behind it. Sometimes it's occult, sometimes it's something else. But Harry was freewheeling with this. But people like John Sebastian of The Loving Spoonful, who was a folky before this, said when he heard this, he was blown away. He said, these recorders were done on somebody's porch. This is like I could hear the wood creaking, you know. I could hear the rocking chairs and people yelling, hey, my neighbors. This was in a studio, and their voices were coming from Mars. He said, who knew you had voices like that? You know, some of them's way up in the stratosphere, and some of them were growling. People were saying, I didn't know people sang like that. And it's a quick jump to say, oh, I see, now you could become a punk singer and sing like that. Now you could become, you know, a rock and roller and sing like that. But these guys actually heard these things. I mean, Van Morrison heard them, Dylan did, and they were really energized by the roughness of it.

0: Cuckoo, sung by Clarence Ashley, recorded in Johnson City, Tennessee, in 1929. It's a song that inspired Jerry Garcia of the Grateful Dead. Jerry told me about his relationship with Harry Smith's anthology.
1: Well, that was my first exposure to real folk music. I mean, before that, what I heard was all secondhand stuff. Was, you know, the sort of stuff like the Kingston Trio and that, you know, strictly top 40 folk music. And I mean, even up to and including Pete Seeger and that sort of the city billies and the, you know what I mean, city folk interpreters of what was really rural music. I didn't really understand the distinction. It wasn't until I was exposed to that Harry Smith collection of folkway stuff, and I heard all these records, and I said, my God, listen to that stuff. This stuff has incredible energy, and it has amazing strength. That was the stuff where I started to really appreciate it. That's where I learned down claw hammer picking, or frailing, or whatever you want to call it, drop thumb, from listening to the Clarence Ashley cuts on that one album. The first, there's three sets of double albums, if I remember correctly, in the Harry Smith collection. And the first one of them has a couple of those Clarence Ashley tunes on it, I think. And also Mississippi John Hurt. I mean, that record almost set me up. I love it. It is one of the most beautiful records. It's just gorgeous sounding.

Minglewood Blues by Cannon's Jug Stompers, 1928, recorded in Memphis, Tennessee. Gus Cannon on banjo and jug. Ashley Thompson, vocal and guitar. Noah Lewis on harmonica. Minglewood was the name of a lumber camp upriver from Memphis where Noah Lewis once found work. The song was later covered by Jerry Garcia and the Grateful Dead on their first LP, 1967, as the New Minglewood Blues.

0: were the blues originally recorded by Robert Johnson in 1936. Beck's version from the Harry Smith Project, a live tribute to the anthology in Los Angeles, 2001. Robert Johnson's song was intended for Volume 4 of the anthology, which was never published, but finally released by Revenant Records in 2000. While Robert Johnson didn't make it into the original anthology, many of his blues contemporaries did. Sleepy John Estes, Blind Willie Johnson, and Charlie Patton. Up next, more from Harry Smith biographer John Swed and folk revival performer scholar the late Mike Seeger for the final act in our exploration of the great delineator, Harry Smith, when American Roots returns.
1: If you've ever learned something new,
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0: This is American Roots, in search of Harry Smith, the enigmatic producer of traditional music and ritual field recordings, avant soundscapes, a painter and a filmmaker, and most of all known as the creator and annotator of arguably the first major reissue recording, the Anthology of American Folk Music, in 1952 for Folkways Records. Folkways became part of the Smithsonian Institution in the 1980s, where I was posted, and sought out Harry Smith to discuss his work. Harry was staying in poet Allen Ginsberg's Greenwich Village apartment, where we met.
1: My golden years, which turned out to be lead or tin or something, best turned to use at times in making films. And at other times, best turned to making recordings. This set of 120 recordings finishes that. That is a compact unit that allows the study of these rhythms, whether they come from outer space or whether they come from some essentially physical process, I don't know. I feel as surely as the life's blood pulsing through my body that through this very earth pulses some force that draws us together, that flings you around like a piece of cork from probably a comfortable living room and a nice friends and everything else into this chaotic atmosphere where you'll probably be nice down the street when you step out. But you're to view it with equanimity and think, my, what an interesting folk experience. Perhaps I would be written up like Stack Lee or Frankie and Johnny. Maybe it'll be a famous death. He was leaving Ginsburg's at 10:31 evening. Oh, now I'm sounding like Baskin Lunsford.

0: I wish I was a mole in the ground. Bascom Lamar Lunsford, the minstrel of the Appalachians, lending his commanding voice and banjo playing to the tune recorded in 1928 in Ashland, Kentucky. In the 1960s, New York City folk revivalists like the New Lost City Ramblers took inspiration from Harry's collection. John Zweig told us that musicians Mike Seeger and Ralph Rinsler used to tape the records. Then they and others went out in search of the musicians from the old 78s, deep into Appalachia and the Mississippi Delta. To their surprise, some were still alive. When the Smithsonian acquired Folkways in 1987, Ralph wanted the anthology to be reissued. 10 years later, the anthology, now a CD set, won a Grammy. That same year, at a concert celebrating the reissue, the late folk music seeker, promoter, and performer Mike Seeger spoke about Harry Smith's collection.
1: In 1952, no one had ever thought of putting out basically hillbilly music and race music in an LP format. Alan Lomax and John Lomax put out some 78 RPM reissues, a couple of them in the 40s. But the LP format, the ability to hear one right after another and have them in bunches that kind of paint more of a picture, and to have the booklet, the way that Harry did it, was very different than the Lomax. His unerring ear, his unerring vision of what is important, and his way, his artistic way of presenting it, just made it something almost bigger than it was. He had an incredible ability of perception. In fact, I think it was almost like a centrifugal force just flying apart. What was what Harry was, in a way, to me.

Train on the Island, 1964, with Mike Seeger and the New Lost City Ramblers, covering J.P. Nestor's 1927 version from the Anthology of American Folk Music. Nestor recorded the song with fiddler Norman Edmonds in Bristol, Virginia, when Victor Records' legendary talent scout Ralph Peer came to town searching for new music. Some call this the Big Bang in country music, when Ralph Peer discovered the Carter family, who'd go on to influence musicians from Doc Watson to Johnny Cash as a result of their 78 RPM recordings, radio programs, and generations of family singers. Here is the Carter family, recorded at RCA Victor Studios in Camden, New Jersey, 1928, with one of the many songs included on the anthology. It's the tale of John Hardy.

0: blues man Alvin Youngblood Hart, 1998, with his rendition of John Hardy, a real person, a black man, sentenced to death in West Virginia for killing someone at a crap game. It's said that John Hardy wrote part of the song himself and sang it from the gallows. Both white and black singers, including Leadbelly, covered John Hardy. Harry Smith chose the Carter Family version for his anthology of American folk music. I asked biographer John Zwett about Harry Smith's legacy.
1: Did he not do a lot more than the rest of us? I mean, you know, I don't want to sit here and list his influences, but they turn up in weird places, you know. Look at it this way. It raised questions to me. Who gets a biography? What do you have to do to get a biography written about you? I opened my book by describing, what is it? It's right here in front of me. I'm standing in the ruined shell of a 19th century glass factory in Red Hook, the far fringes of Brooklyn, and the shards of glass crunching under my feet. Stacks of shipping cartons surround me, enough to fill a small New York apartment floor to ceiling. They contain the books and records of Harry Everett Smith, at least those that survived his life in the streets and other people's homes and things paid for by somebody else. This building will soon be converted to artist studios, something Harry never had, but now it's a warehouse of Smithiana, and I'm writing a book about him. And the first cartons I open are filled with what must be thousands of long-playing records, discs by Charlie Parker, Pink Floyd, Shel Silverstein, Thelonious Monk, Cajun Singers, The Chieftains, Grand Ole Opry, Black Church Sermons, raunchy proto-rap and comedy skits, New Orleans Parades, bootleg Bob Dylan square dance music, Alan Lomax field recordings, blues, bird songs. Journal of the American Society of Psychical Research, Biotechnology, Oral History, Blake Studies, Ancient Indian Traditions and Mythology, Nature, and Howard the Duck. I can't open any more of these boxes, which I didn't do. I have to stop it. I feel as if I'm entering Jorge Luis Borges' Library of Babel, a universe of books and records, or maybe a labyrinth of paper and vinyl, as there's no order and their contents random and seemingly meaningless. The temptation is to read and listen to every one of them in hopes of finding the meaning behind Harry, the reader, and the listener. But then I might never be able to write the book, and worse, maybe the book is already written and it's in there. How did I get here?

John Zwett, reading from his biography, Cosmic Scholar, The Life and Times of Harry Smith. Harry Smith, who passed away in 1991 at age 68, said, "I'm glad to see that my dreams came true. I saw America changed through music." Thanks to our colleagues in the School of Liberal Arts at Tulane University. We appreciate the help of Greg Adams, Cecilia Peterson, Dave Walker, and Jeff Place at the Smithsonian's Ralph Rinsler Folklife Archive and Smithsonian Folkways Recordings. 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I'm Nick Spitzer, and this is American Roots from PRX, Public Radio Exchange.

0: This is KDLG Dillingham, also heard on KNSA Unakleet.
1: It's time for the Bristol Bay Shoutout from BB&C, where we celebrate our shareholders and descendants in Bristol Bay and beyond. 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
2: This is American Roots, listening back to Harry Smith's influential 1952 Anthology of American Folk Music from the 1920s, 30s era of 78 RPM recordings. It's mostly from the southern U.S., including blues and country, jug bands, gospel, Louisiana Cajun music, and Texas cowboy songs, with tales of travel, tragedy, lost love, and banditry. This hour, we'll hear later covers of the old music by artists like the Black Keys, Amethyst Kia, Gillian Welch, Bob Dylan, and Marianne Faithfull. We'll also hear about a recent focus on the anthology's B-sides. Right now, it's West Virginia guitarist and singer Frank Hutchinson's B-side, Stackily.

0: Let's roll with one of the great blues songsters. Mississippi John Hurt from Avalon made 78s and was rediscovered in the early 1960s, influencing Dave Van Ronk, Dylan, Bonnie Raitt, and many more in the folk scene. Here's Mississippi John recording for OK Records in New York City, 1928, talking about the brutality of work in Spike Driver Blues on American Roots.
1: Take this hammer and cast to my captain.

Libertarian and Faithful, 2001 in Los Angeles, at the Harry Smith Project Live. A series of performances covering songs from the anthology of American folk music. It's cool to hear her alongside Mississippi John Hurt's original tough tune about John Henry and the work, Spike Driver Blues. Blues as a feeling and pain-killing commentary on life's hardships existed before and well after the making of 78 RPM records, from small black agrarian communities to today's global rock and pop of the Black Keys coming up. But first, a version of Po' Boy Long Way From Home by Booker T. Washington, Bucca White, from Aberdeen, Mississippi.

Dixie Ears from New York City, bringing African-American four-part harmony to the tale of the Titanic with their 1950 version of When That Great Ship Went Down. Check out a very different version on Harry Smith's Anthology of American Folk Music from the husband and wife duo of William and Versie Smith, who recorded it for Paramount in 1927. Harry Smith's own headline in highly personal song notes was, "Manufacturer's proud dream destroyed at shipwreck, segregated poor die first." As a kid in the 1950s, I remember elders. Coming up, Songs of Outlaws, when American Roots returns.

This is American Roots with music from the Anthology of American Folk Music, the epic collection of songs assembled by self-made ethnographer, producer, and artist Harry Smith. The many songs resonate from Bob Dylan and Beck to Amethyst Kid and others. The first volume of the anthology is dedicated to ballads, story songs, many about murder and banditry. One about gunslinger Cole Younger, a Jesse James associate, is coming up. First, a song telling of the 1881 assassination of President James Garfield, sung in 1927 by Kelly Harrell, a mill worker from Fieldale, Virginia, backed by fiddle, banjo, and guitar. The tale of Charles Guiteau on American.

0: Dylan, I was a fan of blues and stories about bandits. In that case, his own outlaw blues, with its allusion to feeling like Jesse James from Bob's 1965 LP, Bringing It All Back Home. Before that, we heard Texan Edward Crane, 1931, in New York, singing about real-life bandit Cole Younger, a Missouri outlaw who joined Frank and Jesse James on robberies throughout Missouri and Kentucky. After serving time in prison, Cole Younger and Frank James had a Wild West show that toured the South. Coming up, a 2002 recording by Gillian Welch, taking it from Harry Smith's anthology of American folk music, 50 Miles of Elbow Room, originally recorded by Reverend F.W. McGee, 1931, and also the Carter family. Before and after that, two B-sides. What are B-sides? The flip sides of all the tracks chosen for the anthology by Harry Smith and issued by Dust to Digital Records in 2020. This B-side song, I Heard the Voice of a Pork Chop, is a parody of I Heard the Voice of Jesus Say, Come Unto Me and Rest. The humor recorded by Medicine Show singer-guitarist Jim Jackson from Hernando, Mississippi in 1928.
1: Ah, oh, don't that sound good? It sounds good to me. Oh, it certainly does now. Oh, stir it up, will you, well?

0: Columbus Frugé, the Cajun accordionist and singer, solo, keeping time on a Coca-Cola crate. Columbus Frugé from Arnoville, Louisiana, a French settlement along Bayou Teche, the title location of the majestic song about the parting of lovers. It was a B-side of Saute Crapaud, Jump Frog, my favorite children's song, also with adult implications. And we are back with mostly later and some very current covers of the Anthology of American Folk Music recordings and B-sides from Doc Watson, Amethyst Kia, Gapemouth Brown, and Los Super 7 when American Roots returns.
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In 1963, Kentucky singer Gene Ritchie was introduced to North Carolina guitar virtuoso and singer Doc Watson at Folk City in New York. That night, they sang the Carter family's powerful song of separated lovers, Storms Are on the Ocean. It was a B-side of the Carters' 1927 version of Single Girl, Married Girl, found in Harry Smith's anthology. Here are Gene and Doc on stage at Folk City on America.

Darling Corey, with the powerful voice and banjo accompaniment of Tennessean Amethyst Kia in 2013, on Virginian Buell Casey's Darling Cora, recorded in 1927 as the B-side to East Virginia Blues. The funereal song of lost love was collected by British folk song scholar Cecil Sharp during his 1918 trip to Western North Carolina. On a happier note is music from 1928, recorded by Henry Ragtime Texas Thomas, born in Big Sandy, Texas, 1874. He hoboed, played blues guitar, and improvised on West African-sourced quilts. This Harry Smith anthology B-side tune was in turn a huge hit for Canned Heat 40 years later. Here's Henry Thomas, Bulldoze Blues on America.

Canned Heat, 1968, going up country. As a hippie, back to the land panacea, with new lyrics, but based on Bulldoze Blues from Henry Ragtime Texas Thomas. His archaic use of quills was replaced by a flute. Here's a 1951 recording based on an old hymn about using a royal telephone to reach the Lord. Originally recorded by Reverend Sister Mary Nelson on the Anthology of American Folk Music. I love this rockin' version with guitarist Sister Rosetta Tharpe, joined by vocals with Marie Knight and pianist Sammy Price. Royal Telephone, here on the radio from American Roots.

0: see that my grave is kept clean. 2005, Los Super 7, with the late guitarist singer Gatemouth Brown from Orange, Texas. It was a note on respect in the afterlife from Texas bluesman Blind Lemon Jefferson's 1928 recording, found on Harry Smith's Anthology of American Folk Music in 1952. Thanks for listening to the music from records, old and new. I'll put them back on the shelf and say goodbye on the radio for now. Here's to our colleagues in the School of Liberal Arts at Tulane University and our presenting station, WWNO-FM, at the University of New Orleans. 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I'm Nick Spitzer. 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
1: Man.
0: So if you didn't hear last week's show, you didn't hear the Yellow Magic Orchestra and their ridiculous yes. cover from 1980 of Tighten Up. Japanese gentlemen, stand up, please. So ridiculous. But anyway, here, I'm going to do this theme music because I have this button to push.
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0: And I'll tell you, you're listening to Fresh Air Community Radio, 90.3 KFAI, Minneapolis. No affiliates this week. They get reruns while Chuck Tomlinson is here, and I will ask you for your financial support.
3: I'm getting the wallet out of said Chuck's pocket right now.
0: There we go.
3: Money is going in. I do it live on the air. It feels fun to do it directly.
0: Yes.
3: It's as if I'm trying to lead you to do the same.
0: Exactly.
3: Dear listeners.
0: And that is what we should do. So, if you've never heard the show before, you're entering the financial aspect of Crap from the Past. Normally, it's a graduate level course in pop, and it will be so this week with the help of Chuck, except we're going to ask you for your financial support. You see, we don't air advertisements.
3: No.
0: And we do only a minimal amount of underwriting on Crap from the Past. The rest of the station does a bit more, but here on the show, we don't do very much.
3: And the likes of Ron himself do not get paid, so really you're helping keep this platform for Ron and everybody else doing magical work on KFAI keep the doors open, keep the airways flowing, and it's great. And I don't know, it's free radio is free, except occasionally we ask it to not be free.
0: Yeah, so we take a couple weeks out of the year. Lately, it's been twice a year. I don't remember if we did a summer. I don't think we did a summer pledge drive this year.
3: No, I don't think. Nope.
0: So twice a year.
3: You'd have called me.
0: Chuck, what are you doing? Come on down. You know, you're welcome to come in any other time.
3: I do know that.
0: But it just works out best for pledge drive.
3: Yes.
0: Because, you know, you're a pro.
3: And we also get to break your format pretty good.
0: Yeah, break it real good.
3: Because we have to talk about other things.
0: That's right. And we talk mostly about you listening at the other end of the radio right now. I know you enjoy Crap from the Past, and you enjoy Chuck Tomlinson's presence on the air as much as I do. So do the thing, and the thing being, go to KFAI.org, push the Donate Now button.
3: You can put money in anytime. Right now, we try to cajole just a little extra hard. And if you want, there are usually trinkets. Trinkets and baubles and shirts and things, merch if you would like. But if you like for your deduct those taxes on those charitables, don't ask for the stuff. Put 100% cash in and deduct it if that is your jam.
0: Yeah, but that's just gravy on the icing on the cake.
3: It's all bells and whistles and baubles that hope to get you to go to KFAI.org. Yeah.
0: But the reason you donate is because you love hearing us on the air.
3: 100%.
0: Yeah, pretty much. So we started with the Yellow Magic. I told you that already.
3: Yes.
0: So they're Tighten Up. The song pops up a couple times on the album. We heard a reprise. It starts off here.
3: Something tells me they were enjoying themselves.
4: Here we go again.
0: That's how it starts. I could use that as a music bed for the whole show.
3: The YMO were really quite something.
0: They said number one dance band in Tokyo, is very funny. I like that. And if you enjoy hearing nonsense like the Yellow Magic Orchestra on the KFAI airwaves, boy, this is the show for you.
3: And the station for you as well. If you like this show, obviously, we're talking to you right now. If you like other shows and this show, support them all.
0: That's true.
3: Support them all. When you put the money in once, it supports the whole operation.
0: Yep. It pays the bills. It pays our very small staff, our small underpaid staff.
3: True.
0: They work hard. They don't earn nearly enough for the amount of work they put in.
3: This place survives on love and spit.
0: Yeah. Yep. And
3: duct tape.
0: And there's a lot that's changed, but there's a lot that hasn't changed since I walked in the doors here in 1997.
3: Yeah.
0: So 29 years later, I did the math right?
3: Yeah.
0: 29 years at KFAI thus far and counting, which is, if you think about it, that's an entire generation. That's like the distance between you and your parents.
3: Yeah.
0: Yeah. That's how long I've been here. I'm happy to support the whole thing, volunteer where I can help out, do my crazy little radio show. And some of you have been with me the whole time listening on the air.
3: So let's support Ron, because doing the show every week is good for both his mental health uh-huh. and his household, because then he'd just be doing this in the kitchen.
0: Oh, yeah.
3: One wants that all the time.
0: Yeah, it's bad enough at home. I try not to talk about music stuff. I mentioned that you were coming in.
3: Yes.
0: Next week, we have a special guest coming in, and I'm sorry you can't make it, because the great Jay Philpott will be joining us.
3: Oh, I am so sad. I will be away.
0: Yeah, Jay's here. Will be here. He'll be here in town for the thing called the Conclave. It's a radio convention.
3: There is a revival version of the Conclave. How fantastic.
0: Yeah, I don't know the last time it was a thing. I don't know how often it's going to happen in the future, but for now, it's going to be here.
3: I am so extra sad now that I know this fact.
0: Yeah, so it's going to be...
3: He was on my mind this week. I was going to text him and send him a podcast that was... up his alley. I will probably do that anyway.
0: Yeah.
3: All right.
0: Anyway,
3: all right. Jay's here next week.
0: So
3: Radio
0: anyway,
3: Jay.
0: I should play a song.
3: Yeah, all right.
0: Let's play a song. So this one. Melissa Manchester. You should hear how she talks about you.
3: Oh.
0: It's not gently crooned. It's more belted at maximum volume.
3: She is a belter. She may come up later.
0: Yeah.
3: In a digression I plan to insert into your show. But first, here comes a peppy one.
0: There's no downside to this.
3: Go to KFAI.org, support Crafts of the Past, support Ron because he's awesome. And Ms. Manchester is going to show us how it's done. And when I say it, I mean yelling at you in the form of a song vocal on KFAI.

0: like that song.
1: I do, too.
0: There's no downside to You Should Hear How She Talks About You by Melissa Manchester. I just played you the big, long album version because that's how much I like you guys.
1: It pops. It's got this... It takes me back to a particular time, and even though there was... She also has a very interesting new wave-ish record. She leaned harder into the 80s synths. Yeah. But at her heart, she's kind of a show tune gal.
0: Yeah, she wants to belt it to the balcony. And that's what she did there. That, to me, that song conjures up like the world right before I heard Don't You Want Me by the Human League.
1: Right before? Okay.
0: And I don't know the exact chronology, but that's...
1: It feels like pre-New Wave.
0: It's, yeah.
1: And then she jumped on to the New Wave for a couple of records.
0: Yeah, and then the world lost interest pretty quickly, but she made interesting music, and then the world took a very different direction in the world of pop music right after You Should Hear How She Talks About You.
1: I want to say belter maybe sounds too negative. We don't want to be catty jerks.
0: No.
1: But I will say this. She does seem to operate at about an 8 or 9 on a regular basis.
0: Yeah, she's like Taylor dating it.
1: There you go.
0: Nothing wrong with that.
1: There you go.
0: I'm Ron Boogie Monster Gerber. That gentleman there is Chuck Tomlinson.
1: And we are hoping that you love this show and spend your Fridays or your time shifted listening elsewhere online to the archives. Lots of this station, for that matter, at KFAI.org, and we are asking you to support the station. So many thanks if you do. No sense in belaboring it.
0: Yeah,
1: that's what we're asking.
0: Do that thing now, and that thing means go to KFAI.org, push the donate now button. That's what we're asking. Yeah, there's swag. We're not going to tell you about the swag.
1: Yeah, but
0: some of the swag's nice. I'm wearing the swag.
1: I see that. I'm all for swag. I think the thing that has been really striking me lately is the fun of hearing someone else being very excited about the thing they're doing and playing or talking about to you. There are no shortage of platforms and algorithms that will say, oh, you like that? Maybe you like this too. And they all tend to be like 2 degrees different. Like maybe you like lots and lots of that. And as a guy who is obsessed on music a lot in his life, and a guy that collects records and likes things and hunts for stuff, I don't have anything whatsoever that I truly need anymore. What I love is being surprised. And when I do that while digging through the crates, and I'm finding something valuable or something weird or something quirky for 50 cents, I'm just as excited about all of those things. And when I tune into this station and any other independent-minded place that's got human beings going, I love this, man, that is what does it for me. I like being caught off guard and surprised and introduced to something old or new that I don't know.
0: I even like, I'll take that a little bit farther. I like just hearing people being excited about things. And it may be things that I already know. Like, there are some shows on the station hosted by younger on-air hosts. Well, I guess they would have to be.
1: There are younger people?
0: Yeah, right. Who are these people? But it's delightful for me to hear songs that would have been far before they were born.
1: Yes.
0: They're playing with delight. Something that, I know, like the back of my hand. But just to hear somebody else's enthusiasm, genuine human enthusiasm for
1: indeed
0: these things, is really refreshing. And I love that. I've been spending a lot of time on the radio dial with my 10-year-old son.
1: Yeah.
0: Because I drive him to school at 7-something in the morning.
1: Well, he's obviously hearing things with very fresh ears for the first time on a regular basis.
0: He is. And I've done a really good job of providing him with the 80s music prerequisite to everything that comes after.
1: Mm-hmm.
0: And that's all. I played a lot of that when he was teeny tiny.
1: Yep.
0: Now it's time to play some newer music. And so I've been spending some time with the commercial stations.
1: Yeah.
0: And I get to see the dark side of the radio dial. And that, like, oh, good Lord, was there this much repetition when I was a kid? I'm not sure. I don't think so.
1: Not, I don't think as sameness, but there was lots of similar sounding, you know, if that's a hit, then somebody else has that sound or things like that. But not the formulaic, you know, way that things now are literally engineered to be and to have the attributes of things that research tells them people will enjoy. If the bridge does this, if the tempo does that, if the lyric does this, if it has a weird sound in it like this, you know, your analyses and your year-end trend spotting sometimes reveals exactly those things.
0: Yeah, and these will come up in 3 months when I actually listen to everything that
1: it'll
0: came
1: be,
0: out this year.
1: Yep.
0: But I'm getting a slice of September 2026 by listening to Top 40 Radio right now.
1: What's something you've heard that is you like? What have you? Any discoveries that stand out?
0: Olivia Dean is above average.
1: Oh, there you go.
0: I mean, that's better.
1: Yep.
0: I mean, she had some actual songs.
1: Yep.
0: And there's a lot of fluff nonsense just floating around. But I have to keep in mind, I, being a 58-year-old old guy,
1: yes,
0: am not the target audience for Top 40 music.
1: Of course not.
0: No. But I listen to it from the point of view of somebody who likes pop songs and song construction, and I like to be surprised. And I hear that in some things. Like, I go all gaga for the New Zealand band The Beths.
1: Oh, right. I know you like them.
0: Beths. I have to say it properly.
1: I'm a fan. You've heard, you've played them many times.
0: My good Lord, they have solid grasp of song structure.
1: I continue to be in love with the fiercely independent band Twen, T-W-E-N, and I'm also a big fan of Jordana, two things I learned from listening to Radio K, where I was surprised and went, gotta know what that is, or I look at the radio thing and go, gonna pop that, you know, on my phone right now before I forget.
0: Yeah.
1: And I will tell you that surprise translated directly to this guy spending money with those bands.
0: Neat.
1: And going to their shows or ordering their music. And,
0: yep. So,
1: you know.
0: Yeah. And in my case, we saw The Beths, and now Liz has a Beths t-shirt that she wears like once every 2 weeks or so.
1: We hope that this show surprises you and this station surprises you from time to time. You know what else is a nice thing to be surprised? When people come in on Monday and find out how much money rolled in during these 2 hours.
0: Oh, my goodness.
1: Oh, how the surprises would be welcomed by, you know, everybody here at the station.
0: I would love that. And what Chuck's talking about is you. That's right. You going to KFAI.org and pushing the Donate Now button and giving what you can afford.
1: Surprise us while we surprise you with whatever the hell is next.
0: Yep, and I don't have any mechanism to find out. Well, actually, I don't know if Pledge Drive has even started. I'm going to assume by the time you hear this.
1: We're jumping ahead because you're the late night Friday guy.
0: Yeah, it's funny.
1: And people listen to your time shifted archives.
0: Whenever.
1: During the Pledge Drive time.
0: Whenever, yeah.
1: So tonight's show is sometimes somebody else's Tuesday show.
0: Yeah, and if you like hearing me on Tuesdays or Monday morning, wasting your company's valuable bandwidth like
1: Excellent.
0: We've been doing for a long time, donate now, right now, here on Friday, here on Monday morning, whenever you're listening.
1: Whatever the heck you want.
0: KFAI.org. No human beings involved.
1: Done.
0: Yeah, and no AI involved.
1: No. No, very little I, actually. Just us.
0: Yeah, that's just Chuck and me. We're as human as they get.
1: Yes.
0: Yeah, and we've queued up a song written and performed by human beings.
1: Yes, indeed. And is it the thing I picked?
0: It's the thing.
1: No, okay.
0: That's a good one.
1: This was 80s new wave, but also kind of throwbacky.
0: Yes.
1: Kind of swing-ish.
0: Yeah.
1: Kind of tight vocal harmonies-ish.
0: Yeah. In the UK, they had the Joe Boxers occupying the same space.
1: Yes.
0: Joe Boxers did not translate to America.
1: Just the one song.

0: So this is standby. This is as close as they got to a hit.
1: Speaking of Jay Philpott, next week's guest, this was a WLOL hit. This one is, that's why I know this
0: song. Oh, okay. Well,
1: so
0: I'm going to play it for you on Crap from the Past.

0: going to talk. So here, just to give you an example of the kind of fun stuff that we routinely do on Crap from the Past, I'm going to play the intro to the song again. I want you to pay attention to how the drums are mixed.
1: Okay.
0: Modern. Tight, punchy, not a lot of stuff going on.
1: Tight and snappy retro sound.
0: Yeah, that's good. That's what the 45 sounded like. I want to play you a little clip of what the album sounded like.
1: Oh, my God.
0: Wow.
1: That's terrible.
0: That's a lot of... calling a lot of attention to the drums there.
1: But also just sounds bad.
0: It does.
1: And on the vocals.
0: It's big.
1: Somewhere someone stood and there was a debate. It was either the band insisting over the label's objections or vice versa. But somebody went, you know what this needs?
0: Right. Bam!
1: And then somebody said, I need something that'll sound good on the radio. And they went... We'll fix that.
0: Oh. And I don't know in which direction that went.
1: But in this year, in 2026, if I were to go look for a podcast with a music obsessive host who interviews one-hit wonder old schools, somewhere I bet I can find the real story of Roman Holiday's Stand By.
0: Right. And somebody will know why.
1: Yeah. They were never on that MTV UK Getting the Band Back Together
0: show.
1: Oh, no.
0: They had no perceptible hits.
1: No, but wouldn't it be funny if they did?
0: Roman Holiday. They seemed like nice people.
1: They certainly did. And yeah. I liked that song.
0: I'm going to come back to them. Yeah, we'll do a song or two, and we'll come back to Roman Holiday, because I want to do One Foot Back in Your Door.
1: All right, then.
0: There's a reason for all that.
1: All right,
0: so,
1: then.
0: He's Chuck Tomlinson. I'm Ron Boogie Monster Gerber.
1: Tonight's the night.
0: Yeah, so...
1: This week's the week.
0: We are cracking our proverbial knuckles, getting ourselves in the pledge drive mindset, which is hard to do coming in cold. So it's... Last week, I did a generic... If you didn't hear last week's show, last week was
1: I did miss it.
0: It was sort of a generic pledge drive show for the station you're listening to right now.
1: Ah, you did the communal good.
0: I did, yeah. I mean, they air Crap from the Past. The affiliates do.
1: Yes.
0: Yeah, so I'm

0: to try and raise a little money for them, too.
1: Yes.
0: But here, it's all KFAI. This is my home planet, as it's been since 1997, since I wandered through that door right there. Yeah, and at the time, you were with Joel Stitzel, co-hosting Cosmic Slot.
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0: It's like right over there.
2: It's right over
0: there.
2: Easy
0: walk.
2: Ron started pestering us to make us aware of his existence now that he landed in town for a stretch and found his little home over here.
0: Yeah, and like, oh my God, you do a show that's surprisingly similar to mine with better dialogue because you can actually have conversations.
2: I have someone to talk to.
0: Yeah. You and Joel talk.
2: Did we ever?
0: Yeah.
2: I am hoping the dates aren't known yet, but with Pledge Drive will come up this fall for Radio K as well. They have an alumni weekend every year every Pledge Drive. And we skipped the last one, and I think we're hoping to get there now. And they have a Saturday early evening 70s show now.
0: Oh, nice.
2: So Joel donated a whole bunch of music to him. I've got a whole bunch more. I'm going to donate to them as well.
0: Nice.
2: And flesh out their stuff. Anyway, support independent media. 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
0: That's right. It's more important than ever to support what really drives you. Support the art in your life. Not that crap from the past is in any way art. It's more craft than art. So it's more like arts and crafts.
2: It's on the air, so it's aircraft.
0: Good one.
2: KFAI.org. Dad puns never stop with a couple of dudes in their 50s on a Friday night.
0: Oh, yeah. I can't believe that KFAI actually lets us do this.
2: Yeah, well, that's true.
0: That's on paper.
2: That's true for the whole rainbow that is KFAI.
0: It really is, isn't it?
2: Yep.
0: Yeah, because historically, Friday night is like the graveyard shift for radio.
2: Yeah.
0: This is historically. The ratings are terrible. People are out and about doing things.
2: Yeah.
0: And yet, this show has been able to flourish on Friday nights since we got the time slot 24 years ago.
2: Yeah.
0: Nice.
2: If you've been with us the whole time, you've heard this harangue before. We apologize that you have to listen to it again. But boy, we actually mean it. So
0: do that thing. Go to KFAI.org, push the Donate Now button, and support the whole enterprise that makes all this happen.
2: I went and saw this band we're going to play earlier this spring. I've seen them twice now, and they are awesome. If we had just played it cold, you'd have wondered perhaps which era it was actually from. And the answer is the now. This is a band called Say Shishi. Three female vocalists are Say Shishi. Their backing band are some really, really ace hot players who are also in a band out of the West Coast called Orgone, O-R-G-O-N-E. They do funky, complicated little things, and together, live, it is fantastic, and the records are pretty great. They are fans and acolytes of Chic, the Nile Rodgers and Bernard Edwards sound. I give you, because Ron said, what do you got? The group Say Shishi with the track Cut and Rewind from 2025.
0: Nice. Yes. 2025.
2: You know, a long time ago, last year's music.
0: I should point out, I didn't properly cue this up because I didn't want to damage this record. This is being played off vinyl on the KFAI turntable.
2: Ta-da!
0: Here we go. I assure you.
2: KFAI.org. That's where you go while the music is supposed to come.

0: I'm going to let that fade out nice and good.
1: I like that one. I like that band.
0: All right.
1: And I really like the bass player in that band.
2: Hang on a second.
1: What? Oh, there you go. You're being highly respectful of the artifact.
0: Oh, my God, yeah. That's an actual piece of vinyl that we played here on Crap from the Past. It belongs to Chuck. I wanted to treat that thing with respect.
1: Thank you very much.
0: That's what we do. We treat the music with respect. Or colossal disrespect.
1: Cut and Rewind by Say She She from 2025.
0: I approve. So, he's Chuck Tomlinson. I'm Ron Boogie Monster Gerber. And this is the time of year where we ask for your financial support.
1: Yes.
0: Yeah.
1: And if that is the case, if that is in your ability, please do. Be the community. I've got these things I say every time, Ron. I'm going to say them again.
0: Please do.
1: It's that time of year. Be the community in community radio. Support and be the platform for this platform. Help this place keep going and doing what it's doing. Hundreds and hundreds of people have given their time and done a show, some are for a long time, for a short term, for volunteering off the air, for doing all sorts of stuff. This is the people. This is us that come together and make a radio station. And through thick and thin, and there's been a lot of thin, stations like this struggle to keep going. And the community continues to keep coming through for KFAI since I first listened to them in about 1984.
0: Wow.
1: Somewhere thereabouts, 83 or 84. And it's great. It's I've told this story a lot too. My friend Hal was scanning the dial and taped a couple hours of the show, and it circulated amongst our friends, and we all went, "What is that crazy station? I have never heard of this music before. Some of that sounds kind of dangerous and weird. We love this. I need more of that."
0: Uh-huh.
1: And suddenly we found, non-mainstream, independent, weird record stores in town we'd never been to. It just set us off on exploring. What better origin story is there?
0: That
1: happens because of what they do here.
0: I'd like to think that your obsessiveness with the music, partially in part caused by KFAI.
1: 100%.
0: Oh.
1: I went looking for things in a vein I had never been exposed to as, a 13-year-old kid in the burbs listening to, commercial Twin Cities radio. Listened to it lots.
0: Yeah.
1: Enjoyed it a lot. And then I found there's so much more.
0: There is. My origin story is a lot more mainstream.
1: Yep.
0: I grew up in New York City, and the dial a lot more populated, but the playlist a lot more conservative.
1: Okay.
0: So you'd hear things on WABC, but you'd hear them after they were hits in the rest of the country. So I didn't know they were hits in the rest of the country. There was
1: New York trailed? New or at least trailed. WABC trailed?
0: They trailed, and then they pounded
1: once
0: like the top five.
1: Yes.
0: Yeah. So there was a lot of repetition, but what they played on the air sounded really good because it was established hits
1: in
0: smaller cities. So I grew up with that. A lot of disco, a lot of thump, thinking, music's supposed to have giant thump to it.
1: Yes.
0: Yeah, that's roots music to me. It doesn't make any sense. It took a couple years to unlearn that. And there was plenty of college radio and other stuff on the left end of the dial, but there was so much stuff on the right side of the dial that I was entertained for quite a while until I reached college radio myself.
1: Right.
0: At the tender age of 18 and realized, what's this? Why is this band not popular?
1: This is
0: really good. I'm going to play this.
1: Yep.
0: And it steered me toward where I am now. Mm-hmm. So I still have deep love for the pop commercial stuff.
1: As do I.
0: And a well-written pop song that wasn't a hit. Yeah, I love that too.
1: Yep.
0: And that's why we all tune in to Crap from the Past. That's why I'm here.
1: So what you're saying is we're going to play the Grays or something now.
0: Ooh, the Grays. I like that.
1: I had that and an Imperial Drag song that was in my...
0: Why don't you tell them where to go?
1: Where to... All right. I got something I got to get off my chest.
0: I got a lot of problems.
1: I got a lot of beef. I got a lot of complaints. Let me tell you where you should go. You should go to KFAI.org because this place rules. I say that as someone who interlopes on the occasional Friday with Ron, listens on a regular basis. I do the automatic debit card from my bank kind of thing on a regular basis and have for many years. Money where my mouth is, and my mouth is on the station, and so my money is in the station. So KFAI.org is an easy sell and an easy yes when Ron says, "Do you want to come play?" Especially since I tend to, you know, it kind of messes up his usual format when we do this.
0: Oh, I love when you're here. Destroying the format is the best.
1: Yeah.
0: It took me a second to figure out what's that song I wanted to play because I didn't, none of the titles.
1: The closest
0: sense.
1: Thing to a almost hit?
0: Yeah. Or do you, I'm going to play the, you know, track one off the album.
1: Very good.
0: Because it's really good.
1: It's a lovely pop song.
0: So the Grays were sort of a super group from crack studio musicians that were really talented
1: right.
0: but had not made it on their own.
1: And they didn't make it together either.
0: Yeah, they said they were tired of being in a band with a leader. We're going to be in a band with no leader, and that's the problem. So
1: that's the problem.
0: You got John Bryan and Jason Faulkner.
1: Fantastic basses.
0: One of them was a guitarist on the first Jellyfish album.
1: Yep.
0: One of them was a guitarist on the second Jellyfish album.
1: Also
0: I can't remember
1: true.
0: Which is which. But both were kind of disgusted with the Jellyfish experience. Like, this isn't working out. We're going to do this ourselves.
1: All right.
0: And there were two other people in the band whose names I can't remember, but they also had similar experiences.
1: And we thank them for their service.
0: Indeed. And we thank them for this song. I'm going to play you Very Best Years by the Grays from 1994.
1: Go to KFAI.org like we were talking about before. I'm just saying it again now.
0: Yeah.
1: And then there's a song.
0: Yeah, here's a song.

0: That wasn't a hit.
1: Ah, what? Who? Huh?
2: Hey, man, music nerds, we all have our personal stash of coulda, woulda, shoulda songs, and that's a good one.
0: That's a great one. That hook in the chorus, boy, every time.
2: Rundgrenny.
0: Rundgrenny is a perfect adjective to describe the Grays and the songcraft of Jason Faulkner, who I believe wrote that.
2: He's quite something.
0: He's really good.
2: I've enjoyed his solo records. I think you enjoy them even more than I do.
0: Yeah, and he's got demos. He worked with other people. He's happy to collaborate. I can't really say anything bad about him, except that you've never heard of him unless you listen to crap from the past, or you're a big fan of the Jellyfish records.
2: Or if you are geeky enough to be a big fan of Beck, and you know that he is in the band sometimes.
0: He is?
2: Oh, wait, am I getting that? Oh, I may be confused.
0: It could be.
2: Yes, sometimes, but I think Roger Manning Jr., also of Jellyfish, is even more consistently playing with Beck.
0: I love that these guys are just out and about. They want to work together.
2: Beck's coming to town sometime this fall at one of the Orpheum-sized theaters, and I think it's already sold out.
0: I saw Beck as part of the, it would have been the Drive 105. No.
2: One of those things?
0: What was 105 before it was, back when they were Modern Rock.
2: Yeah.
0: And I can't remember what they
2: were. There was a Zone 105?
0: Zone, yeah.
2: They did one of those all-star review shows at the
0: Target
2: arena,
0: or something like that. Yeah, I was the engineer for a wave project here at KFAI, so I was pushing the buttons, and it was turned out to be Mary and Mary's friend whose name I can't remember.
2: Okay.
0: And Mary said, "You're pretty cool. I got extra tickets to go see the Zone 105 thing. Want to go with us?"
2: Nice.
0: Yes, I do. So I went with the missus at the time, and we met Mary, and they became good friends for us.
2: I saw Beck do that unique tour early, I want to say 2002, and they came through town, and the Flaming Lips opened for Beck. And then the Flaming Lips stayed on stage, and they were Beck's band for the rest of the set.
0: That sounds like a fun gig.
2: Yes, everyone looked like they were enjoying it a great deal, except Beck.
0: Oh, really?
2: Pretty laconic, shocker. But, pretty laid back. The Flaming Lips always, especially in that era, they were in their prime form of like, isn't this just all the greatest all the time? Aren't we having fun?
0: Aren't we having fun is the name of the game.
2: Yeah,
0: I love musicians that are just there and happy to be there.
2: Yes.
0: Yeah. But when I saw Beck, he was pretty good. He there was one particular song where he bounced from instrument to instrument.
2: Aha.
0: I'm going to play some drums.
2: He played an Armory show several years ago that I wished I had gone to. It was more like, here's all the big hits. It wasn't whatever.
0: Yeah.
2: And as long as I'll get off the Beck pick, I didn't like it at first, and now I believe my favorite Beck record is, in fact, his Grammy-winning Morning Phase record, which is a dark, kind of moody post-breakup exercise, and it's a gorgeous, gorgeous album.
0: Nice. Yeah. I should spend more time with the Beck catalog. Radio should spend more time with the Beck catalog.
2: I'm sure he would like that a great deal.
0: Yeah, because Loser, because that was the breakthrough hit in 1994.
2: And then Odelay was a big old popular hit in that.
0: Yeah. Oh, wait a minute.
2: With Where It's At,
0: I got the version of Where It's At you need to hear.
2: Oh, no.
0: No, it's not a bad thing.
2: What have you got?
0: Hang on a minute.
2: While Ron does some off-air work, I will remind you that we're asking you to support the station, support the show, support the host with the most. The man is here for free every single Friday for you, me, and everybody.
0: Yeah.
2: Go to KFAI.org and put some money in the bucket.
0: Do that thing. KFAI.org. Push the donate now button. I found it. I got the Mike Simpson remix of Where It's At. This is one of the guys that worked with Young MC on Bust a Move.
2: Yes.
0: And he was Dust Brothers? Am I doing that right?
2: Yes. I was about to say the Dust Brothers.
0: Yeah.
2: Not the Chemical Brothers. The Dust Brothers, who helped make Paul's Boutique with the Beastie Boys.
0: Oh, my God, yeah. So all you have to say is Paul's Boutique. Like, that's it.
2: Yep.
0: I'm in.
2: Yep.
0: And so he worked his magic on Where It's At. You're going to hear some funny samples from, what's it called, Birthday Party, I think, by the Sugar Hill Gang.
2: Okay.
0: I think. I'll see if I can dig
2: I
0: up
2: I am here for this.
0: Yeah, so just

0: You know, if I'm going to preview stuff, I should not do it live on the air.
1: Oh, that's what's happening.
0: That's all me, so sorry about that.
1: Wrong Boogie Monster Gerber sitting over there for crap on the past, as he normally is, and very few people say his name back to him, but I just did, because it's Pledge Drive Week. My name's Chuck, and I'm here to irritate and change things. We just heard a weird remix of Where It's At. It's on Par for Beck, and a nice interpolation of old school and new school there in the mid-90s.
0: Yeah, so I thought it sampled a song called The Birthday Party, but that's not the Sugar Hill Gang. There's a version by Grandmaster Flash and the Furious Five, and I don't know if it's the right song. Should I just play it?
1: Well, you want to scratch this itch, I can tell.
0: Yeah, and at the time, in 1981, Sugar Hill Records was putting out these Monster Party records.
1: Right.
0: So even if they weren't hits, they were fun. Lots of fun. It's rare that an entire label's catalog is just party records.
1: So you want to try playing it, but you're not sure if this is it or not.
0: That's exactly right.
1: Well, let's listen. What better use of live radio?
0: What's the worst that could happen?
1: Oh, quite a bit.
0: Yeah, donate now at KFAI.org.
2: And be back. We want y'all to know we're getting into a birthday thing. Now I want everybody to put your hand up in there if you got a birthday. And I don't care if it already came.

transportation. There's a party going on throughout the nation. Don't get excited, but it's going to be the best birthday party in history. We're gonna celebrate, don't get the break. The living jewel of

0: All right, we're going to just talk over this because
1: that's what they're doing.
0: Yeah, because their 12-inch single is 8.5 minutes long.
1: Oh,
0: birthday
1: that's,
0: party.
1: That's a lot of Sugar Hill.
0: Birthday party from Grandmaster Flash and the Furious Five, which is totally fine, and it's not the song I thought it was. I can't remember what song's actually used in the sample from that Beck song. I thought it was a Sugar Hill Gang song. I'm pretty sure I thought it was Birthday Party. I was wrong.
1: All right, it'll be some song. That was all right.
0: I just can't remember.
1: Like you said, big, fun Sugar Hill record stuff.
0: Yeah, exactly. So, he's Chuck Tomlinson. I'm Ron Boogie Monster Gerber. What am I looking up again?
1: Sample spotting came up because of that song. Bernard. Wright, W-R-I-G-H-T.
0: Uh-huh.
1: A sampled song.
0: There's a ton of them.
1: Spinning.
0: You got it. I can play it right now.
1: Just go ahead and play it while we chat, because while it plays, it's mostly instrumental, and then you will hear, in the midst, the sample itself will present itself unexpectedly, and you'll go, oh.
0: Ah.
1: And it's.
0: I like the intro.
1: He was he is no longer with us. I think he's the bass player, and also a songwriter producer more so than a household name performer. If there's a break in here, bring it down a little bit. The sample will pop out and see if you spot it.
0: So far, I'm digging it.
1: It's gonna come with a horn break here at the chorus or something.
0: What is the bass doing?
1: Dancing. Slapping.
0: Popping. I'm in. I am totally in.
1: Oh, going for verse two.
0: Got a little talk over that.
1: God, if I got this wrong, I'd be super embarrassed.
0: No, it's fun. Something different happens in about 20 seconds.
1: Yeah, it definitely will.
0: So you're enjoying Spinning by Bernard Wright, which I assume is early 80s?
1: Yeah.
0: This is really glossy, really polished.
1: Ooh. Here we go.
0: Yeah.
1: That one's cute. Isn't that I Wish by Skee-Lo?
0: Oh, yeah.
1: One little tidbit, nice little break.
0: A little bit taller.
1: A little baller. By the girl I would call her.
0: Outstanding.
1: And then it comes up another couple times. But that is a sample source for the nerds who like sample spotting. And, well, that would include me.
0: We love sample spotting. So, who was I talking with? Somebody was saying, like, and rather than mangle the story, I'm just not going to tell it. But basically, like...
1: Oh, okay.
0: Yeah, it boils down to why sample something? Why just not play the original song? That's more better.
1: Because sometimes a really good sample is the basis of the new song.
0: Yeah.
1: But sometimes that is only 12 seconds of the
0: okay.
1: song. And sometimes you go to your sample source and you find out that whole song is that whole groove and they're just appropriating it and using it. And sometimes... A really clever sample is an out-of-context, tiny-weeny snippet that doesn't really sound like the song at all.
0: Nope, and actually, I can think of fine examples of both.
1: Yeah, of course.
0: Like, I mean, there's always like, you can't touch this. No, I'd rather just hear Super Freak.
1: Right, exactly.
0: And so forth. So,
1: how you been?
0: I'm doing okay.
1: I'm doing okay, too.
0: So you said you didn't get a chance to listen to last week's show.
1: I did not.
0: Last week's show actually is sort of the quintessential crap from the past. It's not like crap from the past 101. What I did is I had gotten a large pile of radio promo samplers
1: that
0: were sent out to radio, trying to get rock radio airplay in 1987,
1: 88, 89. Love it.
0: And I thought, this is great.
1: You're looking for lost and overlooked gems.
0: That's exactly what I was looking for.
1: Yes.
0: Because 87, 88, 89, we had more than enough Aerosmith and Bon Jovi and Def Leppard to keep us happy.
1: Yes.
0: That doesn't keep me happy anymore. I wanted to hear what I didn't know from that was attempting to get rock radio airplay.
1: Right.
0: And so I scrounged up what amounted to about an hour and a half of that. And I played all of them.
1: Man.
0: All in a row last week. You heard some glorious key changes. Two different examples where the song is in a minor key, except for the chorus, which is in a major key, which is an unexpected thing to do in a rock song. You heard some proggy stuff. You heard some pop attempts from some proggy bands. It was just glorious. And all throughout, a real celebration of melody and song structure, which kind of got drowned out by a lot of the hair metal at the time. It was a really good show. I'm actually really proud of it. And that went out to the affiliates, and you can hear it. It's on craftfromthepast.com and archive.org.
1: Oh, I have not listened, but I glanced at in thinking about today, I'm like, God, what have I missed? I don't want to bring anything that you just kind of did.
0: Oh, no, you're not going to find any of that.
1: I will say, having a long and deep understanding of you and your show and being your friend for this many years, I was impressed that you indeed did play Don't Put Out the Fire by Saga, because for once you played a Saga song that wasn't on the loose, one of your personal all-time favorite songs.
0: Yes.
1: That
0: amounted to basically my talk break was that.
1: I once went to go and look at something. How often does he play On the Loose? Because I'm right there with you. I enjoy that song.
0: Every 3 weeks.
1: I also tried to find desperately other Saga songs I liked as much as On the Loose, and I have yet to ever find one.
0: No. And the talk break said Wind Him Up, which was the follow-up, was pretty good.
1: And then there
0: was Amnesia and The Flyer, and I didn't know anything else by Saga.
1: Yeah.
0: And then I found this one. This one's from 87. And you can hear teeny itsy bitsy little elements of On the Loose sprinkled throughout.
1: Right.
0: Like that kind of boundless enthusiasm, which I liked. And I played a lot of other stuff that I didn't know. I played a song by IQ. Apparently, IQ, a very well-known prog band.
1: That one's new to me. I don't know that one.
0: Exactly. They have, like, I don't know, like 35 albums. They just keep releasing stuff. It's amazing.
1: I see you played Figures on a Beach, a song that a Warner Brothers sampler tried to, the Just Say Yes and the other Just Say Things. And that's where I learned, I'm like, that's kind of almost cool. I almost like that in an excess kind of way. And then they didn't take off.
0: Yeah, the two songs I played, No Stars, which I didn't know before going in, and that cover of You Ain't Seen Nothing Yet, which I did know. So it was good. It was a really it was a high mark for the recent shows.
1: But how fresh for you?
0: Oh my goodness. So yeah, I mean, I listened to it in the car twice, because I didn't know these songs. Skip the talk breaks. I just want to actually hear the music for a change.
1: Nice.
0: Yeah. So it's good. There's musical discovery at our end also. Chuck brought in some stuff that I didn't know, and really, frankly, that he didn't know before he found it.
1: That's true. Yeah. I've got a couple of boxes of really dirt cheap vinyl I've yet to cruise through, and I'm still, you know, finding the odds of ends of things, which, you know, as we gear up to play something else you've never heard of but sort of fits in with the tenor of things, and we ask you to keep listening to our chitty chat going to KFAI.org. Oh, is it time?
0: Yeah. Do you want to do the legal ID?
1: No, it's not in front of me. Go for it.
0: Hey, wait, no, you do it. Do you want to try the big voice? Puke your way through it? Does that make you uncomfortable?
1: No, it doesn't make me uncomfortable at all, Ron. I'm fine to puke it out. So let me tell you that right now you're listening to Fresh Air Community Radio, KFAI 90.3 FM, Minneapolis, St. Paul, and around the world at KFAI.org. It's non-commercial, community-powered radio.
0: Wow, I wish more people talked like this on the radio.
1: That's because I pull it back into the back of my throat and slightly up into my nose, and I don't stop talking.
0: Sure.
1: Please, breathing is optional.
0: Nope, nothing but syllables here on KFAI.
1: Yeah, exactly.
0: I would love to do a... I don't think I've ever attempted a whole show puking my way through every
1: sounds
0: talk break.
1: Exhausting.
0: It does. Like hitting the post and all that. Oh, yeah. It takes so much energy. How did those 70s era DJs do that? And I know the answer.
1: Hey, the answer is cocaine.
0: Yeah, that's the answer. But that can't be the answer.
1: No, not for all of them.
0: Oh.
1: Some people are naturally hyperactive children who wound up, you know, being grown-ups with jobs that rewarded their proclivities and personalities.
0: And at the other end, I'm pretty sure at the top 40 station I worked at a long time ago, I'm sure that the overnight guy had some kind of drug habit. Because how are you going to be like that all night, 12 to 6?
1: Because you slept all day. We don't have to malign their personal issues.
0: No, but
1: perhaps they stored it up all day.
0: Let's go with that.
1: Didn't speak to anyone all day to save the instrument. And then at night, They lived like a vampire and went nuts.
0: Yeah, but since Chuck and I are just old guys just working with kids and all that, we're just going to talk in the big voice. It's good enough.
1: Yeah, I know you love the big voice.
0: And I have to tease next week's show. You want the big voice? Jay Philpott has the biggest of the big voices.
1: He's a Twin Cities legend and a radio raconteur broader and deeper than just the Twin Cities. There is an off chance that I would make it for the some of the show, depending on when the event I am at, way out in the burbs, wraps up. I could see me. I am going to probably redouble my efforts to make sure this happens now that I know. Not that you're not enough of a draw, but if Jay's in town, I want to see my buddy.
0: You gotta, yeah. And at that point, I will bring my phone to the station so you can text me when you're here. Because that camera system, you see the, like, it rebooted like Windows?
1: Ain't no working.
0: It no workies. So, hey, I just noticed that the Windows machine didn't reboot at 10 o'clock and 11:05.
1: Yeah.
0: What happened?
1: Well, good. I didn't know you'd been plagued by that.
0: Oh, my God. It's been months.
1: Okay.
0: Yeah.
1: That used to happen a lot, and then it stopped happening. Not happening again?
0: I used to complain to Mason back when he was in charge of such things, and then it stopped for a while, and then it's been just nonstop, and I know Nora has been pushing buttons and hitting it with a hammer, because that's what I would do.
1: 3M. Mason makes music happen.
0: Mason makes music.
1: Yeah.
0: I know. You just made that up?
1: I just made that up.
0: That's good. I think you'd like that.
1: No, go ahead. Yours for free, buddy.
0: Okay, Mason.
1: KFAI.org. If you also like it when we make music or you make your own and we talk about it or you listen or we chat and whatever. Hello, people on Discord. Hi, friends. Yeah. Support the station. It's just that simple. No, it's not up on the in a big pledge drivey way at KFAI.org quite yet. But you know what? There's always a donate now button.
0: Push the donate now button.
1: You may not even be hearing this for days from now, but there's a donate button.
0: Yep. You don't need to speak to a person on the phone because I know that scares you at this stage in life.
1: There's always a donate button.
0: Push it real good.
1: Hey, anyway, guys, hit that like and subscribe button.
0: Is that Zed or Zot?
1: We are listening to Zed. This is Zed. I got an album by Zed, and I have an album by Zot.
0: You cruised in the Z section.
1: I did. Well, I also brought in the group Voice. That's a V.
0: Well, sometimes you got to start somewhere.
1: Shoot, we got to talking about crap, and I was going to remember what Zed guy's name was.
0: And it's not just the letter Z, like, and it's not...
1: No, it's Z-E-D.
0: For those of you who like are from true Brit fans where they say XYZ.
1: Yep, I'm going to get this right. So, what are you going to say?
0: Donate now at KFAI.org.
1: Yeah, that's a good thing.
0: You're listening to Fresh Air Community Radio, 90.3 KFAI, Minneapolis.
1: We've now double legalized it.
0: Didn't you? When you went to radio school back when?
1: I did.
0: Long, long time ago.
1: There was a when.
0: They taught you the legal ID is call letters and then...
1: No matter what else you say, the core of it has to be the call letters followed by... The city of license.
0: City of license, exactly. And that's what I learned way back when.
1: And then you listen to some big things. I don't know.
0: That's the
1: question for Jay Les. But is it still?
0: It was the rule. I don't know if it's still. I don't know. There may be exceptions and there may be other alternative wordings. But the wording of the official legal ID always bothered me here at KFAI. So I do my version, which I know is legal, with KFAI Minneapolis.
1: Oh, thank God I found it.
0: Oh, okay.
1: No.
0: Is it still looking?
1: No. Oh, they're a British band. This is the band Zed. And they're from the early 80s. And it's three dudes. And I think Nigel Jenkins is the Zed, whose name was that.
0: But Mr. Zed.
1: Yeah, these were guys who got to make, would apparently be two albums. Yes, they got to make two albums. And it was, you know, people who had some pedigree and had some connections, and they got to try. And then that was sort of it.
0: Okay.
1: Indeed, Nigel Gilmore Ronald Jenkins, I believe, is who went by. Yes, he is Zed Jenkins, so it's named for him. He's sort of the auteur who's his songs and things like that. My point in this is a thing I have made on your show many times, which is for all the beloved things, whenever you grew up, whatever your era is, 70s, 80s, 90s, whatever, there's the songs you're like, oh, it's a classic, everybody knows that one, and blah, blah, blah. The vagaries of the music business fascinate me because something could be good, something could be bad, it doesn't matter. Luck and connections and money and promotion and happenstance all factor into whether something became something anybody noticed or whether something disappeared and nobody noticed. Or it became something that everybody heard a lot of and it became a juggernaut of some kind. So for every Don't You Want Me Baby by the Human League or things like that, there's a bunch of other people that were also trying to make it. And the record business was in a business of trying things. Maybe this thing that's making a bunch of money lets me sign a bunch of four or five other things that might also make it, but some of them aren't gonna, and they knew that. And then you go into the dollar bins and you start going, what is this weird stuff? So, welcome to 1980. I think this is 81.
0: 81, I believe.
1: Yeah, this is 1981 with a band called Zedd. And they, too, had a new wave rock thing trying to be, but in another world, you never heard of the Human League, and the world went crazy for Zedd.
0: That's my world.
1: So let's listen to the song Human by Zedd from 1981. Close your eyes, if you would, please, while you close your eyes and go to cafe.org to give some money. Imagine that this is one of the classic one-hit wonders of the 80s.

0: I feel like I'm trapped in a Devo space opera.
1: I like that.
2: That
0: did
2: was
0: you,
2: good.
0: You, really? You did?
1: I kind of did.
0: Okay.
1: Yeah, you said, eventually a song shows up.
0: Yeah, an actual hook and melody. The warm-up took a long time.
1: It did. Is the whole album like that?
0: I don't know. I needle-dropped it, and I had Human and one other one that I actually dubbed.
1: Yeah,
0: I digitized to the hard drive because I'm like, I think I want to remember this one.
1: For a cheapy bin, which is, I'm sure, where you found this thing.
0: For sure.
1: Yeah, it's worth a buck or whatever.
0: Absolutely.
1: And it's worth a spin on the radio.
0: Yes.
1: Which is what we did.
0: I've now given Zed more American airplay than they've received for the last, let's just take a...
1: 45 years?
0: Perhaps.
1: Yeah.
0: Yes, perhaps.
1: All righty then. He's Chuck Tomlinson. I'm Ron Boogie Monster Gerber. You know this is crap from the past because, you know, you're listening.
0: You're
1: to
0: listening.
1: It.
0: Yeah.
1: And, you know, Pledge Drive here in 2026 in the fall. This is what we do. This is how we stay in business. This is how we avoid playing 16 minutes of ads every hour.
0: Yes. And yeah. Said there's 16 minutes. I forgot, that's the product.
1: Yeah. So I learned why. So should I share this? A little bit of insight about commercial radio.
0: Well, I don't know what you're thinking, so I'll just say yeah.
1: Do you ever wonder, like, okay, this radio station went to ads. They're doing a big, long block of advertisements. It's time to change the station and see what else is on.
0: Oh, no, you've left them in the middle of a quarter hour.
1: That's, yeah.
0: Okay, keep going.
1: Yeah, so, like, okay, they're going to run ads. I'm going to see what else is on these other stations.
0: Yep.
1: Oh, no, they're running ads, too. Let's try these other stations.
0: Yep, yep.
1: Oh, no, everybody runs ads at the same time.
0: Yeah.
1: I found out why, and it boils down to...
0: Quarter-hour listening.
1: Quarter-hour listening.
0: Yeah.
1: Nielsen, the ratings company, measures things in quarter-hour listenings, and in order to get credit for your quarter-hour, you have to spend 5 minutes.
0: This is historically true. Is it currently true?
1: This is still currently true.
0: You should ask your guest, Jay Philpott, next week.
1: He'll know.
0: He'll know better than
1: but
0: I
1: people,
0: do.
1: So it's not diaries anymore. People
0: no,
1: wear their
0: monitors.
1: Yeah, and there's this little... thingy hand, it's like a smart thingy that listens to what you hear.
0: Correct.
1: And it knows what radio stations you hear, and there are 1,000, 1,500, something like that, of those things wandering around in Minneapolis,
0: yep.
1: And they extrapolate upwards to get the full ratings
0: sampling.
1: And find out how many people are listening. It's sampling. Quite. But it's done to ensure that people, it's like the radio stations are conceding, we know you're going to tune out during our 6 minute or our 8 minute
0: right.
1: long block of ads. Let's do it to minimize damage to our ratings.
0: Well, I mean, the battle is for anybody's attention to be actually listening to terrestrial radio in the first place.
1: Mm-hmm.
0: And then if you are listening to terrestrial radio and, you know, let's say, let's go with the cliche of you're listening in the car, which is when I dial spin
1: That's
0: myself.
1: Most of the FM listening is in the car.
0: Instead of spinning your knob literally to go back and forth across the dial, that took effort.
1: Uh-huh.
0: Now it's like pop, pop, pop, pop, pop. Your sort of attention span theater of your own vehicle is as simple as... you know, click, click, click, click your thumb on the button on the steering wheel, and suddenly you're just like, nope, nope, nope, nope. You hear about a second and a half worth of, no, like Journey. Yep, yep, don't like that. Nope. Oh, I like that. Oh, I like Billie Eilish. Nah, nah, nah.
1: Ads, ads, ads, ads, ads, and then you turn off the radio. Or you stumble upon KFAI.
0: Well, hopefully.
1: Yeah. So my 10-year-old, we have mixed feelings about KFAI. Sometimes it's glorious and, like, funky.
0: Well, no. It's
1: sometimes
0: a,
1: it's
0: a,
1: not.
0: It's a giant... panoply of highly, highly varying things.
1: Yeah.
0: So you're going to find the ones you like.
1: Yeah. And so we're trying to figure all this out and muddle through it on his drives to and from school. So I dug in. Yeah. It's amazing that every commercial radio station that runs ads runs them at the same time to
0: mm-hmm.
1: minimize damage to their ratings, according to Nielsen.
0: Mm-hmm.
1: And in doing so, they have effectively ruined the radio product as a whole.
0: Yes.
1: It's like everybody doing the same bad thing. It's a race to the bottom.
0: Yep.
1: And what do you do during that 6 to 8 minute block, right around 15 minutes after the hour and 15 minutes before the top of the hour? You turn off the radio, or you sing in the car, or you just talk to your kid, which is what I've resorted to.
0: Or you turn on a podcast and you listen to a thing, or your audiobook, or your whatever.
1: So, okay, we're going to listen to a segment from last week's Crap from the Past, kid. Again? Yes, again.
0: Yeah.
1: Because I don't run ads.
0: Dad's tired of talking. Here, let me play a recording of Dad talking.
1: That's right.
0: It's Saturday morning chores. Dad's kind of tired. So instead, listen to a recording of Dad talking last night while I take a nap.
1: I was much more upbeat last night.
0: Yeah,
1: let's do that. It's just a fascinating bit that that I learned about.
0: Our older second car, used car, has got a very beat up old early 2000s CD player in it, and I can tell you that I, when driving that car, channels flip like nobody's business with the preset FM stations, and they are Radio K,
1: yep,
0: KFAI, KSRM,
1: oh yeah,
0: 88.5.
1: KBM,
0: KMOJ, and one other one is escaping me right now. And so I flip amongst those indie voices on a regular basis and discover fun things.
1: That hardcore.
0: I programmed them intentionally to be those stations.
1: Yeah.
0: Because in the car, I feel somewhat captive. This car does not have Bluetooth connectivity, charging anything.
1: Right.
0: So it's that's my radio time was when I drive that beat up 2004 vehicle.
1: Well, I'm part of the radio world. I try and support the radio world by actually listening.
0: Yeah.
1: And trying to do a service to my kid that my parents did not do for me, because my parents would never willingly turn on the radio in the car.
0: Mm.
1: I had to fend for myself and figure out what's where.
0: Right.
1: I could have used a little bit of guidance. It's not like my parents are musical illiterates.
0: Right.
1: So any little bit would have helped, but they didn't. And so I'm trying to, since I am a radio person, I'm trying to impart a little bit of radio sense to my kid.
0: Of course.
1: And that involves commercial radio, because I don't want him to be the kid that loves, like, the Talking Heads while all the other kids are listening to whatever those kids are listening to.
0: Yeah. My family just had a love affair with multiple cars and lots of 8-track tapes.
1: That's great. That's
0: we listened
1: of the
0: to
1: time.
0: A lot. Between the record club freebies and my dad going thrifting in Goodwills and things and buying. He used to say, $20, I get 20 used 8-tracks, and if I don't like them, I just throw them out the window, which he literally did. That wasn't very good.
1: I can imagine you driving around and singing along to Jolene on the 8-track.
0: Yeah, no, it was a lot of Seals and Crofts' Greatest Hits, the Muppet Movie soundtrack,
1: aww,
0: the Saturday Night Fever soundtrack, Chuck Mangione live at the Hollywood Bowl.
1: Cool.
0: Yeah.
1: Yeah.
0: Lots of oddball things.
1: Which reminds me, so like when he died, I did some deep diving, and there's a brilliant video clip of Chuck Mangione and his band playing live. They're not lip syncing to it. They're actually playing live on a stage. I don't think there's an audience. I think it's just like a sound stage.
0: Yeah.
1: But it's a live recording. And it's a fantastic, really well-done clip with excellent camera work, except during that amazing guitar solo.
0: Yes.
1: Where he cuts loose and the camera pans over to someone
0: Something
1: who's
0: else.
1: Just playing chords on the keyboard.
0: You're talking about Feel So Good, a live cut.
1: Feel So Good.
0: The big hit.
1: The big hit.
0: Love the Mangione.
1: But oh my God, who was directing this? They panned away from the guitarist on one of the most iconic guitar solos of the late 70s.
0: Yeah. The cameraman and the director were not actually paying much attention to the music.
1: I mean, you couldn't have done that any worse. But the rest of the clip is immaculate.
0: Yep. That and his new wave record, the Diana D, the single with the Zbigniew Rybczynski video, the same guy that did the Art of Noise, early Art of Noise
1: cool.
0: videos. Yes, he got all arty and angular and took off the hat even. He had a new wave look.
1: Was it any good?
0: It was cool enough.
1: Is that worth playing?
0: No. Let's just do what we're doing.
1: All right. So I'll tell you one more thing, and then I'm going to play a real song.
0: All right.
1: And the thing is, you're listening to us right now. Chuck and I have been talking for a long time.
0: Right now.
1: Right now. Not
0: just now.
1: Not just like 25 years.
0: Oh, for many years. Oh.
1: For this particular talk break, we've been. I intentionally let us ramble because I enjoy it so much.
0: All right.
1: That I

0: Great, therefore, anyway, so that you've stayed with us. There's a reason you didn't push the button and tune us out. There's a reason you're still listening to us right now.
1: Mm-hmm. Yeah. Or you tuned away and went, oh, my God, they're still talking.
0: Oh, my God, they're still, yeah, talk, talk, talk, talk, talk.
1: Yeah, yeah.
0: Much like Cosmic Slop.
1: What are we going to play?
0: Go to KFAI.org now.
1: Absolutely.
0: Push the donate now button.
1: Got to do that.
0: I'm going to play Modern Day Delilah by Van Stevenson.
1: Nice.
0: This just an immaculate little pop song. Should have been bigger than it was.
1: Yeah.
0: I like it. There's no punchline. It's just a really well done pop song.
1: Pop music rules.
0: Indeed.
1: Right here. Fine. Finish it. It's your show.
0: On KFAI. KFAI.org. Donate now.
1: Now!

0: song has 30 seconds of scissor noises to fade out. Which works fine as a song.
1: What year is this?
0: 84.
1: Really?
0: 83, 84, yeah.
1: Wow.
0: Good. Doesn't sound like 84.
1: No. If you'd have said the song title, I'd have said I can sing that hook in the chorus, and I, for the life of me, would have told you that was 1995 or something.
0: Sure. It's held up really nicely. It's unpretentious production. So, here, give me the title and artist of...
1: You can't mean this.
0: Yeah.
1: Just try to find the song Jadoo, J-A-D-O-O, and see if it comes up anything.
0: J-A-D-O-O.
1: Yeah.
0: Group or song?
1: Song.
0: By Zainab?
1: By Klaus Doldinger's Passport.
0: Oh, I got it. What from the album Cross Collateral?
1: Oh,
0: from 1975. Should I just go into
1: this? Just let her rip because it's got a great attack.
0: All right. Donate now at KFAI.org. Oop, I got to push this button right here. Let's do this.

0: Wow.
1: Goodness me.
0: That's hot. That's energetic and lively.
1: Yes, that is some prog fusion business by Klaus Doldinger's Passport.
0: From 1975.
1: Yes.
0: And a song called Jadu.
1: Yep.
0: I don't know.
1: Sometimes a big, fuzzy, fat synth attack, it satisfies.
0: Yes. I don't really want to hear that again anytime soon, but for 3 minutes and 6 seconds, that was worthwhile.
1: Yes, it was cooking.
0: Quite. So, you make me want to play the cash and carry thing. Yeah.
1: It's an old favorite.
0: It is. So, Chuck and I are here asking for your financial support. We're self-indulgent because we like talking on the air, and we don't get to do this very often in person.
1: I'm rude and disruptive. You're being indulgent of me.
0: I guess so. So we'll have you on the air anytime you want. But it just seems to work out that you come in for pledge drives.
1: Yeah, it's also helpful. It's more fun to do pledge drive with somebody.
0: That's true. So we're asking for your financial support. 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
1: If you were to give us $5, $50, $500, that's all great. That all goes to support this station. I do the same. I encourage you to join me in that endeavor. However, if your listenership and your fandom of this song, and if you were to somehow help this station go to number one, I am prepared to make a commitment on behalf of Ron's checkbook.
0: Yeah.
1: And that is that if this station goes to number one in the Twin Cities,
0: number one ratings.
1: Help, number one ratings, not just in your heart, in the actual ratings, and wallop it all, I hear this is a thing people are doing, so I thought maybe I'd jump on the bandwagon. Ron will write each of you an individual check for $5,000.
0: So let me get this straight.
1: Unless that's too direct. Did I break any FCC rules now?
0: I'm not sure, but so let's see. If KFAI goes to number one in the Nielsen ratings in the Twin Cities,
1: yes,
0: then I will pay everybody $5,000.
1: Vanquishing all comers in the actual Nielsen official ratings.
0: That's right. So...
1: Would you like another qualifier? For three straight ratings periods. If you really want to guarantee that this won't come back to bite you, for three consecutive ratings periods.
0: So if KFAI is the number one radio station in the Twin Cities for three consecutive months...
1: Each of you an individual check for $5,000.
0: So let me get this straight.
1: Unless that's too direct. Did I break any FCC rules now?
0: I'm not sure, but so let's see. If KFAI goes to number one in the Nielsen ratings in the Twin Cities,
1: yes,
0: then I will pay everybody $5,000.
1: Vanquishing all comers in the actual Nielsen official ratings.
0: That's right. So...
1: Would you like another qualifier? For three straight ratings periods. If you really want to guarantee that this won't come back to bite you, for three consecutive ratings periods.
0: So if KFAI is the number one radio station in the Twin Cities for three consecutive months, then I'll pay everybody $5,000.
1: Yes, and everybody is defined as anyone he chooses.
0: this sounds perfectly reasonable.
1: It completely seems reasonable. I'm told offering people cash often motivates them.
0: That's right.
1: It's been in the news lately, I've heard.
0: So, yeah, people are saying.
1: People are saying. Many people say.
0: And while we're waiting for that to play out,
1: right,
0: support KFAI.
1: Oh, right now, please.
0: Yeah, go to KFAI.org, push the Donate Now button. I've queued up a song by Company B. It was a dancey thing from 1987.
1: Go for it.
0: So in 1983-84 was a brilliant period for pop. Then there was kind of a hangover once that wore off. And the follow-up projects by all those people were uniformly disappointing. So 86 was a really bad year for pop.
1: Mm-hmm.
0: So quickly after 84, too. But that's when all the follow-ups came out. And by the time 1987 rolled around, there was some interesting stuff in Top 40, but it was in genres that didn't exist in 83-84.
1: 87. So much Paula Abdul.
0: Yeah, everybody sounded a little bit like Taylor Dane, but the interesting stuff was in the dance world. I'm going to play you one of those gems. This is Company B from 1987 and Fascinated on Crack.

0: that holds up nicely.
1: It does. It also holds up very consistently in that it parks on that groove and does not move.
0: Nope. And that's what, well, yeah, that worked on a dance floor in 1987.
1: Oh, for sure.
0: Still works. I play stuff like that. It's a catchy little riff that repeated for 3 minutes and 50 seconds on the 45 version of Fascinated.
1: Axel F. Company. Theme, the ship that, the song that launched 1,000 ships.
0: Yeah. Oh, since the last time you were here,
1: yes,
0: the last time we did Pledge Drive, I needed a hype song.
1: Okay. I remember the hype song. The hype song episode was awesome. I enjoyed that so much.
0: I too, enjoyed that from this end.
1: Yes.
0: And if you're wondering what we're talking about, what I had done to prepare for it is I put together a version of Songbird by Kenny G. I looped it. I found a nice place in the song to make the song 1 hour and 58 minutes long. And I played that as a music bed talking here on KFAI going into a Pledge Drive show saying that was my hype song.
1: Yes.
0: And I was going to get to the interesting stuff after the hype song.
1: Really going to get going then.
0: And that is all the prep I did for the episode.
1: Yeah.
0: So I came in, I sat down, I put on my headphones and it turned on the thing and I turned on the mic and I ad-libbed for 2 hours with no prep.
1: It was wild. It was impressive.
0: It was kind of fun. It came out a lot better than I thought it was going to, because I thought, like, the first minute, oh, this could die.
1: I was in the Discord channel that night, and it was like, this is actually happening right now. Listen to this guy.
0: Yeah, so, yeah, my hype song. I was very, very pleased with the hype song episode.
1: Does that one get the highlight of a favorite show? Has that one got the right...
0: If it isn't,
1: the Ron Chosen highlight on the playlist?
0: Yeah, because I don't know if it's representative of every crap from the past.
1: Well,
0: episode,
1: no, it most definitely is not.
0: But
1: it's right up there with the
0: We're experiencing
1: technical difficulties show.
0: I thought of that.
1: Yeah.
0: I wanted to do something like that. I'm like, ooh, I need to... What can I use to justify playing 2 hours of Songbird? And then I just came
1: up. If you are a Crap from the Past regular and a Ron Boogie Monster fan, and you know what we're talking about, the lingo. We are now discussing Ron Gerber's personal greatest hits in the context of him playing a lot of hits and not hits.
0: Sometimes these shows don't work. Sometimes they do. But you get the best results when you, like, take the biggest risk.
1: Yeah.
0: And I thought, well, if we're going to either go down in flames or this is going to be one of my favorite episodes of all time.
1: Yep.
0: And we did 2 hours of Songbird where I ad-libbed. I told stories about my childhood. I had my mom actually listen to that episode.
1: That's
0: like,
1: awesome.
0: I didn't know that and that and that. Like, you hadn't heard those stories?
1: Well, my earlier reference to you need to help support this show because it's good for Ron's mental health. He unburdened himself during Songbird.
0: Yeah.
1: And talked and worked through some things, maybe.
0: I did. It was wonderful.
1: Man.
0: But I it was stressful, and I was completely mentally exhausted after that. The whole weekend.
1: That's
0: a long time. Yeah. So to ad-lib for 2 hours with no prep is not a great idea.
1: No. I mean, there was the time Joel and I came on, and we played one song and then talked for 90 minutes or something like that. But that's three guys. That's nothing compared to what you just described.
0: You know, Simon and I did a whole episode of just talking. Right?
1: Sure.
0: We did. I don't know if we actually played any songs.
1: The three of us have come close to that more than a couple of times.
0: But we intentionally didn't play anything. We just went back and forth, story after story after story.
1: That's outstanding.
0: And it was clear, like, what we were going for. So we just kept going and going and reached the end of the show.
1: Man.
0: Yeah.
1: There we go.
0: Yeah, it was silly. Silly, silly, silly. If this sort of thing is what makes listening interesting for you, if these weird, these epic attempts at silliness are what turns your proverbial crank, go to KFAI.org now and push the donate now button.
1: If you like the pop culture, if you like the music itself, if you like learning the discographical nerdery behind all those things, if you like the high art of concept shows, that sometimes you can do that. You know where you can do that other than here? Not a lot of places.
0: Nope.
1: You are if this is at all makes you go, that's a funny concept, or I like that for a little bit, but just the fact that it's even doable, that is freeform nut job radio. That is everything you want from a community station where more than any other form of media, anything goes.
0: Yep.
1: You know, cable access. Early days of cable access, and you know, and anything goes is, you know, whatever you want to put on YouTube or something is up to you. But man, in a traditional terrestrial and cable kind of world, this is where experiments get to happen as well.
0: And this is, I figured out a lot of the appeal of this show is that I am ad-libbing. I script practically nothing.
1: I don't vouch for that.
0: I don't really rehearse. Sometimes I research things, but because it sounds better if I prep a little bit.
1: Hmm.
0: But it's all done in real time. And it's not podcast style where I edit it all together later.
1: Right.
0: Or I fix the mistakes. Sometimes I do fix a mistake or two, but it has to be a pretty egregious mistake. So I will edit things a little bit and pause
1: and
0: it.
1: And usually technical, not your content.
0: No, I don't. My talk breaks are fully intact.
1: Right.
0: But like I can polish up a segue or two if I screw something up real bad. So that the affiliates hear a slightly polished version of this, but it's different than a podcast. Podcast, you can put as much work as you want to into one episode. But you're unconstrained by time. Like,
1: yep.
0: Your thing can stretch on as, it can be 4 minutes long. It can stretch on for 3 days.
1: Yep.
0: Yeah. Nothing. I work within the live radio and the discipline of knowing that I have 2 hours, no more, no less,
1: yes,
0: to fill.
1: Yes.
0: And I will be here until the 2 hours runs out, and my job is to pack it full of action-packed awesomeness.
1: What's the cliched answer about Saturday Night Live? It doesn't go on. It doesn't go on because it's done. It goes on because it's 10:11. It's 11:30.
0: Yeah.
1: I don't know if it's done or not done. This show starts. This show stops.
0: Yeah, exactly. I like working in that discipline. Sometimes you get the best creative output if you have constraints on you.
1: I agree with that.
0: Yeah.
1: You've never done a thing where you took one of your own episodes and then edited things in on top of yourself. Like if you took a show where no matter what song, what artist you were playing, you dubbed in your own voice saying, Johnny Cash. Every song is by Johnny Cash. And now get ready to hear Johnny Cash. You loved Don't You Want Me Baby by Johnny Cash.
0: I should do that.
1: I just gave you a good idea.
0: That is a good idea. That sounds like something CRZ would do.
1: It does.
0: It does. We'll give that one to CRZ.
1: True.
0: Because it sounds like a lot of work.
1: I've found useless trivia on something. Shocker.
0: Trivia.
1: About are we going to play the song I suggested or something
0: Silvetti?
1: Else? Yeah.
0: Yeah.
1: Okay, we are? Okay, so Spring Rain by Silvetti, a song that sounds like a TV show you don't quite remember, or a theme song, or a commercials music or something, or a dance song. If you're of an era, I guess, you may go, I know this. You're like, what is that? I also wanted to think, is it actually from something? It was used for Penn State football highlights in 1977, but this is the funny trivia I'm going to read. It was used as the theme of a short-lived syndicated talk show hosted and the unsold pilot of another game show. It was also the theme of an unsold TV pilot that Dick Clark did in 1980. It was also used as the theme of an unsold 1983 pilot called Famous Last Words, hosted by Jeff Edwards again. And it was used as the theme of an unsold 1984 pilot called Jackpot, hosted by Nipsey Russell.
0: Nipsey Russell!
1: So the answer is unsold pilots. What kind of history is that? You may remember this song from these things that you didn't see.
0: That's awesome.
1: All I know is that last Company B song with its repetitious, very catchy 80s sort of thing, it made me think of this 70s catchy repetition instrumental sort of dance.
0: So this is like the Stairway to Heaven of unsold pilots on TV.
1: Apparently so.
0: Nice. We're going to hear Silvetti and Spring Rain from 1977 on Tap from the Past. Donate now, KFAI.com.

0: Silvetti.
1: And if it sounds like the theme song to a TV show,
2: it almost was.
1: Five times? Six times?
2: Four or five times.
1: Yeah.
2: It also kind of sounds like Love's theme and Rocky all at the same time.
1: The Love Boat. It sounds like everything.
2: It does.
1: So, perfect for 1977. We're going to do this. So, you know the Stars on 45.
2: Do I?
1: Yes. We're all fans of the Stars on 45 and their incessant thud clap medleys from 1981.
2: Oh, they started a fever. They swept the music industry.
1: Like a pandemic.
2: Had to have it. Everyone had to have one of those.
1: The Beatles had a movie medley. The Beach Boys had one. Oh, my goodness. So many medleys.
2: Ivor Biggin had one. Bras on 45.
1: I'm a fan of that. Thank you, Dr. Demento.
2: Yeah.
1: So it just makes sense that when it came time to appear on Top of the Pops, there'd be a knockoff of the Stars on 45.
2: Yes.
1: These Top of the Pops records with the lovely ladies on them. And so I'm going to play you unknown studio artist.
2: Okay.
1: And a song called Stars on 45.
2: All right.
1: For real. On Crap from the Past.

0: there. So I don't have that record myself. It's a little scratchy. And Stars on 45, yes, that's a knockoff of the Stars on 45. And you can tell, like, the assignment at the Top of the Pop studio musicians, we want you to sound just like these Beatles imitators.
1: Right. Don't sound like the Beatles.
0: No. You want just these Dutch people.
1: I'd say they failed on both. They didn't sound like the Beatles or the actual Stars on 45 impersonators.
0: I'd say that they had an impossible task.
1: Yes.
0: And they did as well as they could. I mean,
1: getting it right really wasn't the requirement anyway.
0: No, this is filler, so you could buy the album jackets
1: right.
0: For the Top of the Pops records.
1: Right.
0: Anyway, so he's Chuck Tomlinson. I'm Ron Boogie Monster Gerber. This is Crap from the Past, and we're asking again for your financial support at KFAI.org. Donate now.
1: Thanks for letting me run amok with you and cajole my fellow fans of you.
0: Yeah, and we apparently the last couple times you've been on the show, we closed with the same song. We're going to do that again.
1: All right, then. Maybe I have a new theme song.
0: From 1981, this is Squeeze, and one of the B-sides from their 45s, making fun of the Stars on 45 with a thing called Squabs on 40 Tab, where they did a thud clap medley of their own song.
1: Good King Simon coming up next. We'll see you next time.
0: Yeah, donate now. 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

0: Coming up with News Hour in the next 30 minutes, we'll hear from our Russia editor in Moscow after Ukraine launches a huge drone attack on the city and surrounding area. Also, how new synthetic drugs are frustrating efforts to bring down Scotland's already alarming number of overdoses. And preparing the next generation for a world of AI, we'll get some advice from the author of a new book. All that's coming up after this.
1: BBC News with Danielle Yawovietska. Moscow and its surrounding region has come under sustained attack by Ukrainian drones on the final day of parliamentary elections in Russia. The capital's mayor called it the largest such attack on Moscow yet. The city's oil refinery was set ablaze. Voters in eastern Germany are going to the polls in two state elections that could further weaken Friedrich Merz's position as chancellor. If his Christian Democrats perform poorly, it's likely to lead to speculation that the party could try to oust Mr. Merz as leader. Israeli forces say they've captured a Palestinian man suspected of killing a Jewish settler in the occupied West Bank. The victim was shot near a spring ahead of Yom Kippur. In a separate incident, Israeli forces say they killed a Palestinian driver who tried to ram them. French authorities have opened a preliminary investigation into the president of Paris Saint-Germain football club, Nasser Al-Khelaifi. Paris prosecutors are looking at allegations.

0: Coming up on The Happy Pod, meet the best friends who turned out to be sisters. Nina and Manal were both born in India, but adopted into different families. Also, the orchestra in Paraguay playing music on instruments made from landfill waste. The grandson and grandmother duo healing their relationship through travel after not speaking for 10 years. And how table tennis is helping people with Parkinson's disease. All of that and more uplifting stories after this news summary.
1: BBC News with Danielle Yaworvietska. Moscow and its surrounding region have come under sustained attack by Ukrainian drones on the final day of parliamentary elections in Russia. The capital's mayor called it the largest such attack on Moscow yet. The city's oil refinery was set ablaze. Voters in eastern Germany are going to the polls in two state elections that could further weaken Friedrich Merz's position as chancellor. If his Christian Democrats perform poorly, it's likely to lead to speculation that the party could try to oust Mr. Merz as leader. Israeli forces say they've captured a Palestinian man suspected of killing a Jewish settler in the occupied West Bank. The man was shot near a spring ahead of Yom Kippur. In a separate incident, Israeli forces say they killed a Palestinian driver who tried to ram them. Iran says it's received indications that the United States is preparing to resume military operations against it. Tehran gave no basis for the assessment. Government figures from Iran show the level of pain the economy is suffering from the war with the United States. It's in a deep recession, with GDP falling more than 10% year on year. Hundreds of people in South Africa have attended the funeral of Elizabeth Mosele-Homo, who was killed after going for a jog near Johannesburg last week. She's one of nine women whose deaths are being investigated. A 13-year-old Chinese swimming sensation, Yu Zede, has won gold at the Asian Games in Japan. She led from start to finish in the 200-meter butterfly and shaved almost half a second.

0: This is Weekend Edition from NPR News. Aisha Roscoe returns next weekend. I'm Debbie Elliott.
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Again, to Mountain Stage, live performance radio from the mountain state of West Virginia. I'm Kathy Matea, and we are here at the Culture Center Theater in Charleston, West Virginia. We're so glad to have all of you here in the audience and out there listening on the radio. You'll be glad you tuned in because today we have one of country music's most in-demand songwriters with hits by Miranda Lambert and Kacey Musgraves, among many others. Miss Brandi Clark is back with us. Also in our next hour, a singer, songwriter, fiddler, and TikTok creator, originally from right here in West Virginia. We are happy to welcome back Philip Bowen to the show. And in just a little bit, an award-winning bluegrass band who've been forging their own path since they formed in 2000. We are so glad to welcome them back. The Steep Canyon Rangers will be with us. Well, we're going to open the show this week with a Nashville-based indie rocker. She moved there in the early 2000s. She was one of the first to start to establish Nashville as a hotbed for alternative singer-songwriters. Her latest record is called Unpopular Music, and she playfully describes herself as refining unpopularity since 1982. Guests on the album include Wilco's Pat Sansone, Vanessa Carlton, Aaron Ray, and others. She embraces the offbeat, the eccentric, and independent thought. Please welcome back to the Mountain Stage, Tristan.

Thank you. All right. Yes, this is a song off my new record, and this song is for all of you who feel like you have to become wallpaper when you get around your parents.

All right, how many of you out there know what a Selkie is? No one in the audience knows what a Selkie is. Oh, four people, great. Well, for the rest of you, I'll explain what it is very briefly. A Selkie is a half woman, half seal, and she's a mythological shape-shifting creature. So as the legend goes, all of her magic and all of her powers are held in her coat. And as these seals transform into their human form, they become very beautiful. And all of the fishermen would steal the Selkie's coat so that she would stay in human form and they could have families and she could become a mother and stay on shore with them. And this next song is about what happens when she finds her coat, because when she finds her coat, she disappears and she leaves her life behind. And this song is called Selkie Woman.

this is, oh, this song is called Skin of Our Teeth. It's off my new record. And there's way too many people here tonight to prove the concept of unpopular music. But maybe we'll come back and play a dive bar someday for you and we can do it right. We love playing Mountain Stage. Wonderful thing going here. And I just want to congratulate all of you out there for being a part of the fringes of society that still come to see live music. So round of applause for you. This song is a

0: Thank you.
1: So fun. All right. She was in Jenny Lewis's band. And she co-wrote Vanessa Carlton's album, Love is an Art. She's also opened for a wide range of artists, from Robin Hitchcock to television. Her latest album is Unpopular Music. That was Tristan. 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
4: Next up on the show is a Grammy-winning bluegrass group that hails from the mountains of North Carolina. They have been making music for over 25 years. In recent years, they've won wide acclaim for three albums in collaboration with banjoist Steve Martin, as well as extensive touring with him and with his collaborative show with Martin Short. They have a brand new album. It is their 15th. It's called Next Act on Yep Rock Records. Please welcome back to the mountain stage, Steep Canyon Ragers.

0: Oh, thank you, y'all. So good to see you. So great to be back on Mountain State. It's been since 2013 was the last time the Steep Canyon Rangers have been here, so I'm sure you are all here then, so thank you for coming back.
1: Been here the whole time.

That's one, you know, there's a bunch of tunes we've written there, and that's a tune, I don't know if y'all know that great book by Barbara Kingsolver called Demon Copperhead, but it's a wonderful book, and we kind of passed that one around the bus, and that's a song that I wrote sort of based on that character, Demon, and we were actually, we're lucky enough to get that song into the author's hands, and she listened to it and wasn't mad. So, but these are all songs off a new record we put out. It's called Next Act, and we're just thrilled about it, so we're going to play you another one of those right now. It's called Some Days.

0: right, thank you very much. We're going to play another tune off the new album here. It's called Rumble Strips. And we do sometimes dedicate it to our driver, Randall, our bus driver. But that's not
1: so wrong.
0: It's so wrong, and it's not really what it was written about. But I'm a catastrophizer. I don't know about y'all. Like, if my toast burns in the morning, my day is ruined. It's over. It's all downhill. And like, this song's a little bit about a relationship or anything in my life, really, where you get a little off track, you know, a little off track on whatever you're eating or exercising or working on or paying attention to, and you get a little rumble strips. It's like, hey, you need to get back on the path. So anyway, this is dedicated to Randall.

Thank you so much, y'all. Over here on the field, we have Mr. Nicky Sanders from Asheville, North Carolina, y'all. Mike Gugino on the mandolin from Brevard, North Carolina. Aaron Burdett on the guitar from Saluda, North Carolina. My name's Graham Sharp. I'm from Asheville. This is Barrett Smith right here. He's from Asheville, North Carolina on the bass. Playing the drums, Mr. Michael Ashworth. He's been playing the dobro. He's from Brevard, North Carolina. It's an absolute pleasure playing for y'all. We're going to do a quick number here. A little recidivism song. It's called I'll Be Long Gone. One.

0: you can come on stage. Thanks for having us.
1: They're bowing now. Yes, sir. They are proud members of the North Carolina Music Hall of Fame. And look for their shows. They'll be touring all summer, and they'll be back out this fall with Steve Martin and Martin Short. Their new album is called Next Act on Yep Rock Records. That was Steep Canyon Rangers. We hope you'll take a look at our website, mountainstage.org. 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We'd like to say a special hello to you right now if you're listening over WNIJ in DeKalb, Illinois, or over KSMF in Ashland, Oregon. We're glad to have you listening. And we hope you can join us next week when we welcome the Jayhawks, Tift Merritt, Tanasi, and Candy Jenkins. This is Kathy Matea, and you're listening to Mountain Stage, live performance radio from the Mountain State of West Virginia. 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Hotel accommodations for Mountain Stage guests are provided by the Charleston, West Virginia Marriott Town Center Hotel, centrally located for the business and pleasure traveler in downtown Charleston's retail district. 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

Hello again, and welcome to the second hour of Mountain Stage. I'm Kathy Matea, and I'm so glad you joined us. We're here in Charleston, West Virginia. We have a great crowd at the Culture Center Theater, and we are glad to have you out there listening on the radio. We've been hearing some great music, and we have another great hour headed your way. In just a bit, we're going to hear from one of the finest singer-songwriters alive today. Brandi Clark will be out to play for us. But we're going to open this second half with a songwriter and multi-instrumentalist from right here in West Virginia. He started playing fiddle at age 4, and he started writing songs as a teenager. At the urging of a friend, he started posting performance videos of his songwriting and fiddle playing on TikTok, and he wound up winning the TikTok's greatest talent competition. And of course, you're going to clap for that. And of course, many people saw him for the first time as a semi-finalist on a little TV show called America's Got Talent. He has steadily built his fan base through live touring and hard work, and he currently has 1.5 million followers across social media. His latest album is his second, and it's called Appalachia Forever. It includes collaborations with Charles Wesley Godwin, Madison Hughes, Josiah and the Bonnevilles, and more. He says it's about holding on to where you're from and the people who lift you up. And we are happy to lift him up. Please welcome back to the Mountain Stage, Philip Bowen.

My goodness, you know, they tell you in sports about home court advantage. And I'm telling y'all, it is so special to play at home. Thank you for being here tonight. This is amazing. What a blessing. Well, if it's okay with y'all, I'm going to play something brand new, and you can let me know if it's got legs, okay? This song is called Sticks on Me, and I hope y'all like it.

If you know me well, you know I love a sad song, so I'm going to give you all a sad one. This is a great example of how music saved my life and about a thing my family and I went through. Anyways, I hope you enjoy this. I released this with a fellow West Virginian friend of mine, Charles Wesley Godwin, and we've both been through a similar thing. And I hope that if you need this song, it finds you. And this is called Blue as Water.

Thank you very much. This features my brother Patrick over here on the fiddle. Patrick Bowen, everybody. And for real Canadian and honorary Appalachian on the female solo and guitar tonight, Ella Korth, everybody.

We have time for one more. So we're going to do this song for you that really changed my life because of when I did it on here, and it's called Vampire in Appalachia. And thank you for sending this to me. Like I said, we originally were going to do something else tonight, but I know it means a lot around here. So I sing a lot about where I'm from. I love West Virginia. I love Appalachia. I'm such a believer in this region and these people. And I think in order to tell our story the right way, we have to tell our story the good and the bad and the ugly. And we have so much good, like Mountain Stage. And we got some bad and we got some ugly too. And I tried my best to quantify how I was feeling as a West Virginian. And anyways, that's how this song came to life. And thank you all for loving it so well. And thank you to everybody at Mountain Stage. This is Vampire in Appalachia.

0: Thank you very much. I appreciate it. You have a great night. Thank you so much.
1: Thank you. Thank you. He has shared stages with many, many people, including Darius Rucker, Dwight Yoakam, 49 Winchester, and others. He's also an in-demand session fiddler, and he's contributed to records by Noah Kahan, also Sam Barber and Jenna Paulette, just to name a few. His latest record is called Appalachia Forever. That was Philip Bowen. 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
1: 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We're going to close the show this week with a Grammy, CMA, and Americana award-winning artist who's been named by the New York Times as one of the 30 greatest living American songwriters. That is quite an honor. Yeah. She is a deeply expressive vocalist, and she's starting to be known for her own recordings after years writing hit songs for other artists, including Kacey Musgraves' Follow Your Arrow and hits for Miranda Lambert, Brandi Carlile, and Alicia Keys. She hails from rural Washington State, where her dad was a logger. She grew up with country music on the radio in her house and a grandmother who turned her on to Merle Haggard and Loretta Lynn. She also wrote a hit Broadway musical called Shucked with her longtime collaborator Shane McAnally, and it garnered 9 Tony nominations. Her latest album is simply called Brandi Clark on Warner Music, and it was produced by Brandi Carlile. She won a Grammy for a standout track on that album called Dear Insecurity. And she's working on a new album, I hear, which will be out in 2027. Please welcome back to the Mountain Stage, and we are so happy to have her back, Brandi Clark.

It offended so many people that the next year they changed the rules. So this will always be the lowest charting song to ever win CMA Song of the Year. Yeah. But I'm so proud to be a part of something that has brought so much positivity and has become an anthem for the LGBTQ plus and a whole lot of other communities. So this one's called Follow Your Arrow.

much. Thank you, Kathy, for the way you brought me out here. It was so nice. Everything here has been so nice today. She mentioned I'd written songs for some other people, Casey Musgraves being one of them. I feel so fortunate that I was a part of this next song. In any way, it was the lowest charting song to ever win the CMA Song of the Year.

quickly introduce you to the talented folks that are sharing the stage with me. Back here on the drums, put your hands together for Aaron Nelson. Over here on the bass in some mighty fine high harmonies, give it up for Amanda McCoy. Over here on guitars and other nights, anything with strings and vocals. How about a hand for Gabe Berdulis? The four of us have spent a good amount of time working on a new record that's going to come out in early 2027. The record is called The Bird. This next song we're going to play is the first single off that record. It's coming out September 18th of 2026. And this song came from, for me, just where we're at right now as a country. I've never, ever in my lifetime known us to be more divided than we are right now. But I always believe that we have more in common than we have different. And this song to me is my love letter to America and all I hope that America can be. Once again, it's called American Roots.

tour with her beautiful band. American Roots, the lead single from her upcoming album, is out now. And look for a new album in 2027 called The Bird. That was Brandi Clark. Thank you to Brandi Clark. Our thanks to Philip Bowen. Thank you to the Steep Canyon Rangers and to Tristan. And a big thank you to our audience here in Charleston, West Virginia. And thanks, as always, to you out there listening on the radio. Because without you, there'd be no Mountain Stage. We never forget that. I hope you'll be back next week as we welcome the Jayhawks, Tift Merritt, Tanasi, and Candy Jenkins. Mountain Stage is produced by Larry Gross and Adam Harris. Senior producer is Jeff Shirley. Associate producers are John Ingram and Mallory Richards.

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Lodging is provided by the Marriott Town Center Hotel, centrally located for the business and pleasure traveler in downtown Charleston, West Virginia. Mountain Stage was founded by Andy Ridenour, Francis Fisher, and Larry Gross. Why don't you go out and hear some live music wherever you are just as soon as you can? You've been listening to Mountain Stage, live performance radio from the Mountain State of West Virginia.

0: Coming up, our panelists regret buying something they saw on TV. It's our Bluff the Listener game. 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
1: Well, hello there, everybody. It is Sunday, September 20th, 2026. It's our seventh birthday. This is Sunday Potluck. I'm Mike Laughlin, and here we go.

0: And that is Reg Owens starting us off every week like clockwork, just like the Swiss watch he is with the Manhattan Spiritual. Hi, welcome aboard. As I said earlier, it's our 7th anniversary show. We're starting year 8. Can you believe it? I want to thank you for the last 7 years. And on today's show, we will have all the songs I played on the first show. The first show was an hour. Back then, you know, the first 2 weeks were an hour before we went to 3 hours. We've got the mailbag, some questions, and of course, our two co-hosts joining me, the charming and delightful Jasmine Paniak, and of course, the star of the show, the cute and cuddly Ellen Paniak. How you doing?
1: Doing pretty good. As soon as you said her name, she put her hand on her head.
0: Yes, yes. I did get it, one of the questions, but I didn't put it in. Is who's the real star of the show? Ellen.
1: Yeah. Are you the star of the show? Yeah. She's touching her head again.
0: Oh, okay. Well, this week on the show, like I said, we have the mailbag. Questions about the show you always wanted to know, and maybe you didn't, but we'll get to you anyway. Jasmine's been watching some classic Chicago children's television there for a second.
1: Yes.
0: which will explain part of the things we did with our first, when I first founded the show. Okay, for the next couple weeks, well, as it disappears on me, next week Jasmine will be here, and the week after, because that's my birthday, and that's exactly my birthday, as a matter of fact, October 4th, so I may just go and have a double geritol cocktail and, you know, enjoy it. The following 2 weeks, I will be here, and on the 25th, we will both be here, and we're going to start something new. It'll be the Potluck Record Album. What if Jasmine and I went into a studio to record a double LP? You'll find out in about a month. So, lots of fun stuff, and I believe it or not, Hallmark put the Christmas movie list out today.
1: That is almost as crazy as Michael's having Halloween stuff out in the beginning of August.
0: Well, you might know this. Disney's already running Christmas commercials.
1: Oh,
0: so it's
1: gosh.
0: Like, you know, come to Disney World for Christmas. Yeah.
1: Okay, well, to advertise going to Disney World, I can understand that because you do need to plan way ahead for something like that. But still.
0: Oh, definitely. Yeah, it's like, no, too early.
1: Please.
0: We're not even back at school and it's back.
1: Right.
0: Yeah, and yeah, so you have been doing well, I take it.
1: As you can tell, she has.
0: Yeah, she has. What about Mom?
1: Oh, Mom's tired.
0: Oh. Yeah.
1: Mom hasn't been sleeping, has she?
0: Yeah. No. Well, we've had nothing here but rain and lots
1: Same.
0: Of bees.
1: Not the
0: got
1: bees.
0: Got bees, too?
1: Not the
0: yeah,
1: bees,
0: we got
1: just
0: the
1: rain.
0: You can't sit outside because you'll just be batting bees. My church had their picnic, annual picnic last week. We had to do it inside because we just couldn't handle the bees anymore.
1: Oh, geez.
0: All the swatting and that. So hopefully frost comes early and bees go south or wherever they go for the winter.
1: Fingers crossed.
0: Yep, fingers crossed. We can always hope. All right, let's get to the music. We will start. Well, you're going to hear some of the songs in this first segment that I played back then. But this one I didn't play, but it's very appropriate for the day. This is the Little River Band and Happy Anniversary.

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The first year they had me putting wheels on Cadillacs. Every day I'd watch them beauties roll by, and sometimes I'd hang my head and cry.

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And when we tried to put in the bolts, all the holes were gone. So we drilled it out so that it would fit, and with a little bit of help from an adapter kit, we had that engine running just like a song. Now the headlights, there was another sight. We had two on the left and one on the right, but when we pulled out the switch, all three of them come on. The back end looked kind of funny too, but we put it together, and when we got through, well, that's when we noticed that we only had one tail fin. About that time, my wife walked out, and I could see in her eyes that she had her doubts. But she opened the door and said, "Honey, take me for a spin."

Yeah, Red Rider, this is the Cottonmouth in the Psycho Billy Cadillac. Come on. This is the Cottonmouth, and negatory on the cost of this machine there, Red Rider. You might say I went right up to the factory and picked it up. It's cheaper that way.

0: That was One Piece at a Time by Johnny Cash. Everybody Wants to Call You Sweetheart by Maureen McGovern. People of the South Wind by Kansas. Autumn Leaves by Nat King Cole. And Happy Anniversary by Little River Band.
1: Yeah, I could just see whatever that monstrosity Johnny Cash made going down the street.
0: Right.
1: Yeah, It just would have been cheaper just to get blueprints and make your own parts.
0: Right.
1: But it does remind me of our friend Hippie Chick, who was converting that panel van to a motorhome and doing a better job than Johnny Cash did,
0: right.
1: I should point out.
0: Yeah.
1: We're on the first show many, many years ago. All right, Jasmine's got the list of questions from the mailbag, and I'm going to let her ask some questions here.
0: Hey, no, don't pull the cord, please, honey. Miss Elowen, what are you doing? What are you doing? I'm just trying to get this opened up here.
1: I just realized next year's show she can talk.
0: I know, right? It's going to be crazy.
1: That'll be fun. Actually, it will be fun.
0: It'll
1: I'm
0: be a
1: looking
0: lot of fun.
1: Forward to that.
0: Hey, there, found them. Okay. Stop. We'll just start with this question. What was the original idea behind the show?
1: The original idea behind the show was happening when I moved to Dillingham back in 2019, take a job in town there. I wanted to find some way to connect and have something to do. And I called the school district because I figured they could use some volunteers, I would think. Turns out they owned the KDLG, and they suggested I talk to Sam, the station manager. And I did, and I came up with this idea of a show that would take place at a church park potluck, and I'd play music and tell stories and all that. And I would... I play a variety of music. If you've listened to the show for 7 years, you know we play just about everything. Regardless of year, genre, we've hit a lot of buttons. And he liked the idea, and like I said, we did it 2 weeks for an hour, and then he said, you got 3 hours. And I said, thank you, and that's the way it's always been since. And the idea is the show is a respite. It's not, you don't take it seriously. It's a time to relax and forget about the world as I perceive it. And it's a throwback to the days of radio when DJs actually said more than just the song title and had some personality to them, where now it's kind of all tracked and, you know, they don't say much or very little because, you know, you got to play 59 minutes of music in an hour. So this is a throwback show. And that's where the idea came from.
0: Nice. I love it.
1: Mm-hmm.
0: All righty. Next question. Kind of an easy one. How do you decide who is in charge of each week?
1: Basically, the way I try to do it now, and if you've noticed the pattern, it for 2 weeks is Jasmine, for 2 weeks it's me. We do a show together every month. And so it kind of works out that we're both on twice in a month at least. And when you have a month with 5 Sundays, like we will in November, then we're on 3 times each, the way I work it out. There is no other pattern other than seeing after, you know, making sure that's in balance. Mm-hmm. Really, really, really is it. That's basically how we do it. That's how I do it.
0: I love it. No, I like it a lot more than just, hey, you're recording next week. And I'm like, all right, cool.
1: Yeah. We've done that, too.
0: Yeah.
1: But, yeah, like, for example, you're going on vacation first couple weeks in November. Mm-hmm. And so I know I got to be here. So,
0: yeah.
1: Because we try to avoid the repeats, if at all possible. But sometimes that's unavoidable, too. So,
0: unfortunately.
1: Yeah, that's how we do it.
0: Do you have a question, too?
1: Well,
0: you just want to play with my stuff? I see how it is. No, nope, that's fair. All right, next question. Yeah, next question. Why did you pick the Manhattan Spiritual as your theme? I am curious about this one.
1: Well, it was a hit back in 1959, and I was a year old, but I didn't remember it then. What I remembered it from was back in the day, if you had a music station that had network news at the top of the hour, you would play some instrumental song to get you up to the top of the hour. There's like a minute and a half left. And, you know, nothing vocal or a hit because you don't want to cut out of it to go to the network. And one of the songs that they played a lot was, back then, the Manhattan Spiritual. And I always liked the buildup of the saxophones and that drum in the middle and
0: Ooh, yeah.
1: the various sound effects. So that's where I decided that'd be the theme. I wanted a consistent theme every Sunday that you know that when you hear it, it's time for Sunday potluck. I will point out, well, Reg Owen had passed away a long time ago. This song was number 10 in Britain. I think it also hit pretty high on the American charts. There is an instrumental, and there is a vocal version of this song, but you'll never hear it because it's terrible.
0: Oh, dear.
1: It's on YouTube.
0: Okay.
1: Yeah, it's terrible. At least I think it is. So I will never play the vocal. You might, but I won't.
0: Fair enough.
1: So that's where we got that one from. Yeah, that's where I decided to go with that one.
0: All right. No, I love it. And it's a fun one, too. I like...
1: Yeah.
0: Oh, shoot. See, this is my sleepless nights catching up with me. What is the word? Not the riff. What is it?
1: The boing?
0: No. But it is before the boing. The boing is fun. I like the boing.
1: I think there's a build-up or something.
0: Yeah, the build-up. That's the word.
1: Yeah.
0: Stupid break. I like the build-up of the saxophone. There's like a big, huge thing. And then boing.
1: Mm-hmm.
0: Pretty great.
1: Yeah.
0: See, I think I got time for one more question. Yeah?
1: Yes, we do.
0: Yeah, so... In case you don't, I'm just using like a dice roller to

0: team come from? And who maintains it? No, I'm kidding.
1: Yeah, well, we hired that out. Like, it's like the BMU, the Bear Misbehaving Unit.
0: Nice.
1: It came, believe it or not, from when I was still in Dillingham. One of the Sundays coincided right up with VE Day. And I decided I would play an hour of clips from VE Day. And then we did The Sound of Music, 60th anniversary, which the Fairbanks Light Opera Theater, that's where I got that from. When they had their 50th anniversary, this was the 60th anniversary of that show being on Broadway. So I did an hour of that. And the first three-hour show I ever did was the Pearl Harbor show, which was the week before you came on for the first time.
0: Oh, so that was like brand new.
1: It was brand new, yeah. And we have done at least one every year since, mostly World War II, but we've done like you did 75 and 76, mm-hmm. and I did 26 this year. And we will keep doing it. You'll probably do one each year, and I will do one each year. But the idea is just to take you back to the music, and if we got clips, we'll play them. And that's where that idea came from, because sometimes you need to hear what happened back then.
0: Absolutely.
1: It's one thing to read it in a book, but it's another thing, or watch Hollywood's version of it, but it's another to actually hear stuff that's going on. And I think that's very important. So that's where that came from.
0: I love it. No, that's awesome.
1: Mm-hmm.
0: What do you think? Do you like it? You like it? All right, cool. There we go. We got it.
1: Tiny okay. little jack. Cool. Well, we'll have some more questions after the next bunch of music here.
0: Yeah.
1: So let's get that to that. And what do we got?
0: So I actually want, I threw this in here because, shoot, it was like, what, 2 weeks ago already when we had like mm-hmm. six different people die in 1 week?
1: Oh, yeah. Yeah.
0: One of them ended up, I don't know if you knew Peter Cullen.
1: No, I did not.
0: He was very talented voice actor.
1: Okay. I think I'm remembering this guy now.
0: Yeah, he voiced Optimus Prime in Transformers.
1: Okay.
0: That was his big role. Well, okay, mm-hmm. one of them. And one of the reasons that was so big was because of the story he shares of how he got the audition and the quote that my husband is a huge Transformers fan, so I know a lot of this through him. But there was an interview where he was talking about the audition to being Optimus, and he went to his brother, who was a war veteran, Purple Heart, all these things. And he's like, I'm supposed to be auditioning for this hero, this leader, and I don't know how I should approach it. And his brother goes, be the kind of hero that is, I'll look it up while we list music. It was like, it's a, be strong enough to be kind, basically. Mm-hmm. Phenomenal. And so the song that everyone associates with Optimus and with Peter Cullen is Stan Bush's song, The Touch. So,
1: okay.
0: I wanted to do just a mini little tribute to Peter, especially since he was such a huge influence to my husband.
1: Okay.
0: And a lot of other people. So we're going to listen to The Touch by Stan Bush. Yeah.

0: That was Secret by the Pierces, Mockingbird by Carly Simon and James Taylor, The Night the Lights Went Out in Georgia by Vicki Lawrence, and The Touch by Stan Bush.
1: Yes, and Secret was on our first Songs We Will Turn Into Movies show, if you remember.
0: Which one?
1: The first Songs We Will Turn Into Movies show.
0: It.
1: That was on there.
0: That was on there.
1: And there'll be another one you're going to play later that also was on the first one.
0: Yep.
1: That was a great song. I always liked the Pierces. All right. Now we got a couple some more questions here in the mailbag.
0: Yes.
1: So we'll have one here for Jasmine. How do you pick your music and your stories?
0: So... Okay, what's really funny though is like when I first started doing this, especially the first few episodes that we did together, especially the first one I did by myself, I second guessed everything. I had no idea what I should have grabbed or listened to or what I was doing. till finally got to a point where with music I started off with just my favorites, what I liked listening to. And I still do that. But now I let Spotify almost pick it for me.
1: Okay.
0: I don't know if you've ever put together a Spotify playlist. I can show you here, though. At the bottom of a playlist, they'll give you a bunch of these suggest... Oh, wait. Now you can also search. But when you put a playlist together, it gives you recommended songs. And so I'll literally go through and be like, I haven't listened to this one in a while. Oh, this one's a good one. We'll throw that. And I just click add.
1: I sometimes do that because the other music service will do that, but not to the extent the Spotify does. But yeah. And
0: so
1: the stories?
0: The stories. First, I focused on, and like if anyone remembers, I focused on like lists and things and themes.
1: Mm-hmm.
0: But now it's, I actually go to the Good News Network website and I pick stuff.
1: I hit that one too.
0: Recently, I've also started... Excuse you, sir. The dog triggered the dinosaur toy.
1: Oh, okay.
0: But I'll... let's go lay down. The splash page, you could call it, on Google, where it has, like, all those articles and stuff that they throw you because they think you're interested in it. Sometimes I'll grab stuff from there if it's something that looks interesting. And then I'll also, there have been many times where I'll go on Google and be like, topics to talk about on radio. So it really just depends on where my brain is at.
1: Mm-hmm.
0: What about you? I'm throwing that back at
1: what
0: you.
1: What about me? Okay. That has changed over the years. Remember, we used to do three stories an hour, but COVID kind of wrecked that because for the longest time you couldn't find any uplifting stories because it was all so depressing.
0: Right.
1: So I shifted the focus to new products, trivia, anything that would be a respite and uplifting. Now, the good news stories are coming back, but there was a point... For a long time, there wasn't many because nobody was going out, so nobody could really, you know, go out and help anybody. So that's changed a little bit over the years. And the way I treat it now is with anything, yes, our audience is in rural Alaska, but I treat it just like you're in any other city. So if a new product comes out, you know it's coming to town, or you're going to get it through Amazon or something. So why not tell you about it, you know?
0: Right.
1: So I just treat everybody as one big audience and go from there. Now, for the music, I have kind of a formula. I look through for new music, and we define new music as they saying this got, you know, where I look, it has a release date. And if it's within the month that I... and doing the show, that's new music. Whether it gets onto the radio or hits the chart is immaterial. It's a new song.
0: Gotcha.
1: So we play it, good or bad. As for my music, I kind of hit, there's certain areas I hit. I make sure we have some stuff before rock and roll from the 20s, 30s, 40s, what have you. I make sure we have country. I make sure we have some Southern gospel. Make sure we have Motown / R&B. And then after that, it becomes just a gut instinct. And that's, you know, one of the things if you're allowed to pick your own music, and I learned this very early, is you have to suppress your desire to play all your favorite artists because that will get predictable after a while.
0: Definitely.
1: So I kind of watch it, and the only other change was when I first started, the first segment we did of the show in the first hour was all the stuff before 1950. So that was one whole segment there, and then we moved on from there. I have now mixed that up. But I will hit anything that sounds remotely interesting, which is why we jump from polkas to kid songs to rock and roll to Benny Goodman to what have you. So that's how I do it.
0: Nice.
1: So,
0: I like it.
1: Yeah, that's how we did that. I'm going to ask one question because we're coming up at the end of the hour, and this used to be what I used to say. What is the jazzy instrumental? At KDLG, they have a music bed of instrumental songs. So if a hour runs short, they play this thing up to the ID. And it always is kind of instrumental, always, and it just is upbeat. So I've always called it the jazzy instrumental. I don't mention it much anymore because we do a pretty good job hitting 59 minutes, which is where we're supposed to be.
0: Yes.
1: And maybe in the next... sometime during the show, we'll explain why we say hour one, two, and three. I don't have a time for that big explanation at the moment. So that's where the jazzy instrumental came from.
0: Gotcha.
1: It was my term I came up with to explain that you're going to hear something like Casino Royale from Herb Alpert for 2 minutes.
0: Nice.
1: Because they run a public service announcement and all that. And so I have to give them the time to get all that in. So, that's how that works. And that will do it for hour number one of Sunday Potluck. When we come back for hour number two of the anniversary show, we will start with somebody. We'll start with one of the songs I played many years ago and go from there. So this is Sunday Potluck on KDLG and KOTZ. I'm Mike Laughlin. We'll see you in a minute.
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3: Welcome back to our number two of Sunday Potluck. It is September 20th of 2026. I am Jasmine Paniak, and I just got finished being attacked by my own child.
4: The cute, cuddly one. You move your microphone down a little bit. Yeah. There we go. Welcome back. This is our seventh anniversary show, and Elwin, during the break, tried the old-fashioned... let's pull the headphones back as far as we can and slap them back into mommy's ear.
3: Yep, exactly.
4: Frick. So.
3: All right. What are we doing? Ow. Okay.
4: So we'll get back to the music while.
3: While I'm under attack.
4: Yeah, whatever. I couldn't think of a word. So, anyway,
3: while
4: let's go.
3: Being tormented by my child.
4: Yeah, a little bit of that. Yeah.
3: Yeah.
4: So. This was a song I played also on the COVID, the first show after COVID, because it was very appropriate.
3: Oh, yes.
4: This is Anne Murray and A Little Good News.

0: that was Baby I Lied by Deborah Allen. Before that, we had Friends by Bette Midler, Just My Imagination by The Temptations, and A Little Good News by Anne Murray.
1: Yes, The Temptations. That's one of the best songs ever written, Just My Imagination. That whole arrangement is just the ultimate pop song, that one. Of course, I'm opinionated. What can I say? All right. Yeah, fair enough. Let's get back to some more of the mailbag here.
0: All righty. Are you throwing a fit? Next question. What's the name of the song you play at the end of the show?
1: That is We Never Really Say Goodbye by the Captain Tennille. That's what they used. They had a variety show for a year back in the 70s. That's what they use as their closing song. We don't mention it because it kind of takes away from how we end the show. But people have always asked, what's that song? Because a lot of them think it's Keep a Song of Joy Inside Your Heart. That's just the opening line. Yeah, but no, it's right. We Never Really Say Goodbye.
0: Nice. It's honestly one of my favorites. What's funny is Spotify Wrapped last year said, like, you have, this is the number one song you've listened to all year. And it was both Manhattan Spiritual and We Never Really Say Goodbye.
1: Goodbye, yeah.
0: It's really funny.
1: I'm quite sure, yeah. The ones I use, same thing. Hey, here's your two songs you listen to the most. Yep, those two.
0: Yeah, can we not include those? No.
1: Yeah.
0: Those are outliers.
1: Those don't count. Yeah, those just... it's for work, you know?
0: Yeah, exactly. Well, this one is for both of us, and probably even Elowen, honestly. What is your favorite snack?
1: I got two.
0: Okay.
1: Chips and salsa and chocolate-covered peanuts, not necessarily together.
0: Those are also my favorite. I haven't had chocolate-covered peanuts in forever.
1: Mm-hmm.
0: My favorite is pretzels.
1: Yeah, those are good, too.
0: It'll forever be pretzels, forever and always. And Elowen, don't eat the cord.
1: Loves cords.
0: Yeah,
1: is
0: cords your favorite snack? She munches on them again. No, actually, the one thing that she... It's a tie right now between fruit snacks and meat sticks.
1: Oh, okay.
0: So, actually, no. I know what your favorite snack is. It's those applesauce pouches. You love those things.
1: They never had those things when I was a kid. It was a blueberry buckle or something like that. Yeah, if you've ever eaten blueberry buckle, you'll know what I mean. Especially, you know, when you're feeding a niece or a nephew. Hey, here, see Uncle Mike try it? Okay. I see why you don't like it.
0: Fair enough. All right.
1: Yeah.
0: What was the funniest technical difficulty you remember happening when recording the show?
1: Oh. Well, there's so many because the running gag is we have one every week.
0: I know, right? So I guess which one's the most memorable then?
1: The most memorable was the week we couldn't do the show because of the internet.
0: Yeah, that's
1: fair. And we're sitting there, yep, I mean, like, I rarely lose it. But that particular evening, I was not mad at Jasmine. It was just like, can't anything, you know.
0: Yeah, and, no, yeah, I could tell you were losing it.
1: Yeah, and I just said, it's the only time I've ever said, heck with it. We're no show this week. We'll go with a rerun. It's the only time it ever happened is that particular week.
0: Wasn't that also when we first tried to do this long distance like we do now? Or was that a different one?
1: No, we had already done a couple long distances by then.
0: That's right. Okay.
1: That's when the cable got cut up in Kotzebue.
0: That's right.
1: And The internet was extremely slow, and we're
0: not
1: trying
0: even the
1: to,
0: downloaded songs were working.
1: Yeah, nothing was working. I couldn't hear you. You couldn't hear me. Something wasn't working. I just said, "That's how we came up with the show. What can go wrong will go wrong." Was based out of that one, you know.
0: Yep. No, that was a fun time.
1: Yeah, if it got any worse, you'd probably have to go for the dump button if it was live, because I was about a couple seconds away from really giving out a blue streak. Not at Jasmine, because she was getting frustrated too, but not as much as I was getting frustrated.
0: Yeah, I was sitting there like, we have wasted, it took us like an hour before we finally decided to call it quits, and I'm just saying, like, it is already so late. We've already wasted a full hour.
1: Yeah,
0: this isn't
1: I was about
0: go
1: saying.
0: Well.
1: Yeah, I'm thinking. Let's see. I got to be up in a, you know. So yeah. All right, we got time for one more, I think.
0: Yeah. So let's see. How long will the show go on for, or is there a cutoff for when the show is done?
1: There is no cutoff, unless Katie, unless you and I decide we don't want to do it anymore. And as I've said before, I want to make it to 10 years.
0: Right.
1: At that point, I can move forward, but eventually this will be Jasmine's show somewhere down the road.
0: I'll take over and everything will be completely different and no one will ever recognize the show again. I'm kidding.
1: No. The show's in their own way, which is a good feature.
0: Yeah.
1: Are slightly different between the two of us.
0: Oh, yeah.
1: Because of our different musical tastes and how we look at stories. And that's another aspect of the show I love is the fact that, the shows are always different.
0: Yes.
1: So... that, that's great. Yeah, I want to make it to 10 years. I think, as I said last year, I was going to do the show till the Lord be in the ground. But, this will eventually be Jasmine's show. And I'll be honest with you, the day I asked you to join us was, I figured, this is the future host.
0: Thank you.
1: You're welcome. You're welcome. Because I've always wondered about that because we've talked about a third host because of various reasons, and that still may happen. Well, fourth host, we got to count Elowen, but she can't talk yet.
0: Yeah, she's more of a whiny mascot at this point.
1: Yeah, right. But yeah, we've looked at that, and you might see some prizes in 2027. So. We'll leave it at that. So let's get back to the music, and what do we have next?
0: Up next, we have AJR and their song, 100 Bad Days.
1: Oh, another movie song.
0: Yeah.

0: And that was Everything at Once by Lenka. See Me Fight by Thomas Bergerson. Deja Vu by Ataraxia. There we go. And Mort Garson. And then 100 Bad Days by AJR.
1: Okay, that one sounded like I was on a UFO somewhere going to...
0: Wasn't that great?
1: Mm-hmm.
0: Hi, Bubby.
1: It was good. All right, as he's picking a piece of paper here. Okay, let's get to some more questions.
0: Yes. There you go, Bubby. As I also get everything back together. There we go. All right. This one's my favorite question that I came up with. What is the airspeed velocity of an unladen swallow?
1: I got your answer for you.
0: Sweet. Let's go.
1: Oops. Anywhere from 257 miles per hour to 543 miles an hour.
0: Nice.
1: Now, how did I come up with that?
0: Yes.
1: You ask.
0: Yes, I do ask, actually.
1: My dad worked for many years for Ozark Airlines. And their symbol were swallows.
0: Oh, okay.
1: Three of them. To represent the swallows going back to Capistrano every year. Ozark was a Midwest airline. Went to all the big cities in the Midwest and branched out a little bit as time went on. They were out of St. Louis, and my dad worked for them, I think, for almost 30 years before TWA bought them, and then American bought TWA. So my dad liked to say he spent his whole career at one airline.
0: Nice.
1: But the numbers is depending on the plane you had. Their first plane was a DC-3. That's 257 miles an hour. Their last one was an MD-80, which is a DC-9. That went 543 miles an hour. So that's your speed of an unladen swallow. That's, you know, just fuel. So, yeah.
0: I love it.
1: Yeah. And I figured I'd stump you on that one.
0: Yeah. No,
1: as soon as I saw it, I go, okay. I came up with the answer real quick. It's okay, I'll get the Ozark info.
0: I love it. That is amazing. You know what that joke is from, right?
1: No, I do not.
0: You do not? Okay, so it's from the movie Monty Python and the Holy Grail.
1: Okay.
0: And
1: okay.
0: I don't know if you're familiar with Monty Python stuff.
1: Somewhat. One of the college TV stations, it's been a long time, one of the college TV stations I worked at, we had Monty Python, and we played it, I think it was every Thursday night until the BBC pulled distribution for the whole United States, and we couldn't do it anymore.
0: Ah, gotcha.
1: Yeah.
0: But yeah, there's, oh my goodness, really? Oh, we're so sad.
1: Oh, okay.
0: Oh, no. In the movie Holy Grail, so it's basically a spoof on the story of King Arthur, right? And the,
1: mm-hmm.
0: of the Holy Grail. And it's been years since I've seen the movie, so I need to watch it again to know for sure. But at one point, King Arthur is... Hey, sweetie. Was this when he was in the forest? This was either when he was in the forest or he was trying to get into some castle walls. I can't remember. But basically, someone asked him that question. Or no, he asked them the question in order to stump them. Anyway, it's funny. It's really funny. And so now it's... Hey! What?
1: Excuse me.
0: Goodness. There we go. Anyway, so it's just really funny. I got to pull up that clip again and I'll send it to you.
1: Okay.
0: Anyway, so I had to ask that question. When we were talking about questions, I'm like, yes, absolutely.
1: Yeah, and I came up with the answer for you.
0: And that was great. I love that's better than what the movie came up with.
1: Mm-hmm.
0: All right, this one is for you, Mike. What got you interested in radio?
1: Oh, that's kind of easy. I was always fascinated by it. when I was a kid, yeah, I used to think the on the radio, the acts were in the studio with them. I didn't know anything yet that they played records and all that when I was very young. But what really got me interested was, I think I've mentioned this before, the midnight music shows that were on and how magical that was. Especially on the nights we had power failures and we had to sleep downstairs in the living room and put the power out. My dad had the battery radio going and have a music station going with playing music and talking through the night. And it was just amazing. And that says, oh, that's pretty cool. And then I worked for a year at the high school radio station, WMTH, in Park Ridge, where Maine West was. And then I said, okay, well, you know, life has to go. And I went to college, and there was a guy on my floor. He worked for CBS News for a long time. Got me kind of, the story was I was watching the college TV station's newscast, and the weather person came on and wasn't that good. Remember, it's training. And I said, oh, gee, I can do better than that. And the next thing I know, I'm doing it. So, I got more involved, and it just became magical for me. So, and then I was out for 40 years until we started this show. And, that's what got me interested.
0: That's really cool. So kind of being able to come back to this is like a return to the past almost.
1: Yeah, and this is also kind of throwback to that type of show.
0: Oh, that's awesome.
1: Okay, next one.
0: Next one. I gotta find it quick before she starts fussing again, I swear. Okay, why do you say hour number one and so on? Let's get that answered.
1: Yeah, people have wondered about that, so let me give you the long explanation of a short answer. It's based on the automation system at KDLG. I should say 90 to 95% of the radio stations in this country, public and commercial, use some type of automation system at some point during the day. Most of the talk shows you hear on radio, that's, you know, the station is automated to play the commercials when the show talks about it. I mean, when the show breaks for a local break. In the old days, you had to have somebody there listening and then playing the commercials, but you don't have to do that now because the computer does it all. So ADLG's system works. The day is broken up into one-hour segments, so there's 24 of them in a day. And we're only allowed generally to go keep it under 59 minutes so they can play the ID and all that. So what we do is we record three separate MP3s and send them down to the stations, and they put them in their automation system. And that's why we say one, two, and three, because we also label it that way, so it goes in the right order. So that's where that came from. I don't think I did it when I did the show live. I might have, but that's why we do it. It's just an identification to get it on the station. And also we can use it for promos. Like coming up in hour number three, you'll hear
0: so-and-so. Yeah.
1: So yeah, that's where that came from. So that's a, like I said, a long answer to a short question.
0: Nice.
1: Mm-hmm.
0: Yep. Yeah, all right.
1: Papa?
0: She's saying mom. Which means she wants my attention. I was trying to be polite about it, and now we're no longer polite about it.
1: I think we got time for one more here.
0: I already asked you that one. Here we go. Yes, baby. If your life could be a movie, what genre would it be?
1: Comedy.
0: Comedy?
1: Oh, it'd be one of two ways. Comedy or one of those Rocky underdog pictures.
0: Ah.
1: Because you've known me now for a while, and I've always been kind of the underdog, you know, the guy who has to claw his way to whatever he needs to get to. At least that's how I perceive my life. So it wouldn't even be, you know, like a Rocky where, you know, you reach your goal, or a comedy of just stuff that happens to me every day and is strange, but it always seems to happen to me, sort of thing.
0: At the moment, mine would be a horror movie. Yeah.
1: Horror movie, okay.
0: No, I'm kidding. I don't know what mine would be, honestly. I've thought about it. And I think, goodness gracious, we're tired, I think. I've thought about comedy, but then I realize it'd be slapstick if I went that route.
1: Yeah, mine would be a little slapstick, too.
0: Yeah, but I think kind of one of those, not inspirational, but like the, they're trying to be inspirational, but failing at it.
1: Okay.
0: You know?
1: Yeah.
0: I wish I could remember what specifically that's called, but I don't know. That's how it feels sometimes. Comedy and then trying to be inspirational, but not.
1: I got one idea I could tell you about. Basically, it's a show idea I had where I'm the kind of the father of a family, and there's three kids, and everybody's life's in interconnect. I don't want to go into all of it right now, but I got the inspiration for a song called Happy Man by Perry Como, and it's...
0: I think you showed me that one.
1: We played the song, I believe.
0: Yeah.
1: But it's... I'll flesh it out and send it to you.
0: Okay.
1: So, yeah. That would be mine. We got time to play a little music, so we'll go back down to Jasmine's list.
0: To my list.
1: And let's see here. What do we got here? Let's go with Life in a Northern Town, because I don't know who the other group is. So this is the Dream Academy.

0: that was Merchant Prince by Thomas Bergerson and Life in a Northern Town by the Dream Academy.
1: Yeah, that's a very uplifting, that Merchant Prince.
0: Right?
1: Kind of reminds me of NFL films, the highlights, because they always play that type of music, you know.
0: Oh, yeah,
1: Here's Aaron Rodgers back to pass, you know. Mm-hmm. That's what type of music that reminds me of. So, yeah.
0: Get your blood pumping. Nice.
1: Exactly. Well, that's going to do it for hour number two of Sunday Potluck. When we come back for hour number three, we will start with a parody, and we will explain how that process works.
0: Yes.
1: So stick around. This is Sunday Potluck, our 7th anniversary show. I'm Mike Laughlin, and I'll see you with Elwin and Jasmine in just a moment.
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4: And welcome back to hour number three of Sunday Potluck. It is September 20th of 2026. This is the anniversary show, starting off year seven with a bang, even though it's almost the end of the actual calendar year.
5: Yeah, actually, year eight.
4: Year eight, you're right. We just finished year seven. Now we're starting year eight. Mm-hmm. Mm-hmm. And as you can hear, I still have the cute and cuddly and tired Ellen Paniak.
5: Yeah, she's about ready to go.
4: Yeah, she's gumpy at me, huh? Yeah. How about I hang you
5: she's
4: upside down?
5: She's pointing.
4: Okay.
5: She's like pointing at you like, yeah, we gotta. So anyway, Ellen's having a fun there.
4: Yep.
5: I thought we'd explain the parody, because
4: yes,
5: we're going to do one here in a minute. The way the parody works is it's one of two conditions, and I started this back when Weird Al came out with Party in the CIA.
4: Still love
5: it. Yeah, because Miley was still in her, whatever you call it, her phase where she was exiting out of Hannah Montana into Miley Cyrus, and That wasn't a great song, Party in the USA, so I figured, bingo. And so the way it works is one of two things. It's either a parody like Weird Al would do of a song, or it's a song that someone has done a cover of that is so bad it's good. That generally came out of the old pop stars trying to do rock and roll records. We did Frank Sinatra a couple of years ago. And Mrs. Robinson, we'll get to what we're going to do next. And then there's one behind it. So let me explain. The parody this week is Shaft by Isaac Hayes from the movie. Then you're going to hear Sammy Davis Jr.'s version of it. Then you're going to hear now they call themselves Ten Lady, but it was two tenors and a lady when we first played it. It was a cover of Nights on Broadway, which at the time I thought was a parody because it's three opera singers singing the song. It's kind of campy until I found out it was a benefit album for a children's hospital, and that takes it out of the parody genre into just a song. But
4: yeah,
5: we'll play it anyway. So without further ado, here is Isaac Hayes and Shaft.

baddest, the bravest, black private dick in the city.

0: Breakout by Swing Out Sister. Before that, we had Love's Been a Little Hard on Me by Juice Newton. Nights on Broadway by Tenley. And then we had our parody, John Shaft by Sammy Davis Jr., the parody of Shaft by Isaac Hayes.
1: Yeah, Sean Shaft was his brother.
0: Yes, of course.
1: Okay. It qualifies as a parody because, first, he's adding lyrics. I don't remember what were in the original song. And second, that thing he says at the end, that whole...
0: Yeah.
1: Rap, you know, he wears, you know, oh, God. You know, it's like, you didn't need to do that. And that was part of the problem during that period when they were trying to...
0: No. There we go.
1: The cookie shark's invading there. So yeah, that qualifies as a parody in my book. And then what'd you think of the tenor and the lady?
0: I thought that was honestly really nice. I liked that one.
1: It was, and it's grown on me. But when I first heard it, because you got an opera guy singing a disco song, and okay, that took a little getting used to.
0: Yeah, that's fair. So, I don't think I ever heard the disco version before.
1: Well, I call it disco version. That's when the Bee Gees started to go off into... That started their big run, Nights on Broadway.
0: And gotcha.
1: That's where it started, was Nights on Broadway.
0: Okay.
1: It may not be disco, but that's where it led into that.
0: That makes sense.
1: Before we get to the questions, I have a story update for you.
0: Oh, yes.
1: On the haunted refrigerator.
0: Oh, no.
1: Well, we had another one break and making the same sounds. And for 5 minutes, they had them side by side down in that area, down in the dining room at the first floor.
0: Don't do that. That's how you get them infected with each other.
1: Well, they're already infected.
0: No, fair enough.
1: It was, did they mate? You see, that's the big thing. Because remember, hearing the little refrigerators. 5 minutes, we could have some little refrigerators running around this building here soon.
0: Oh, yeah.
1: You know, you might get this show earlier because I might get eaten by the refrigerator. So
0: I thought I'd bring that.
1: Yeah. Mike was in the ice maker right now. something like that. He's in the crisper or whatever, you know.
0: Yeah.
1: So I thought I'd update that. So.
0: Nice.
1: Okay. What do we got next here?
0: There's the yawning. I was wondering when those were going to show up. Okay. Very important question for you. Incredibly important. What was the significance of lime green jello with carrot shavings?
1: Oh, okay. I knew you were going to ask. When I first started the show, remember it was set at a church potluck. And I would go the two things. I would always point out that, you know, like Mrs. Johnson brought a tuna casserole or something, and the bit was I would take the leftovers home at the end of the show. I also would be yelling at the band to stay away from the food. It's for the guests. You can have yours later. It was one of those one-sided conversations that I wanted to incorporate into the show. You saw the clip of Garfield Goose I sent you.
0: Yes, I did.
1: How that would work. How that worked. Was a kid's show where a guy talked to puppets. Very entertaining, but yeah, the puppets didn't say a word. He'd do both ends of the conversation, so that's what we were doing. And every week, I had the running joke of the only thing left was lime green jello mold with carrot shavings, which back in the 60s and the early 70s was a big dinner dish for parties. Jello made a whole big deal out of putting things in jello, fruit, carrots, cucumbers. They had a whole recipe book for it. So that's the significance of that. And then, of course, when COVID happened, that all went away. So, okay.
0: All right. Ask me a question, Mike, while I comfort the child, please.
1: All right. See here. Do you plan themes or anything beforehand when recording together? I don't think we do.
0: I kind of did in the beginning.
1: Mm-hmm.
0: But those were self-imposed.
1: Right, but for the joint shows, I just say we're going to do this subject, and we come up on our own with what, you know, what we contribute. So...
0: Right, yeah. So, like, really the only themes that we tend to do are, if we do any, would be the holidays. And half the time it's me remembering it's going to be a holiday.
1: Yeah, that and the songs we would turn into movies.
0: Yes.
1: That and the holidays, yeah. We do some other ones, but when we first started doing dual joint show, we had themes, and then we kind of eased out of it for whatever reason. It wasn't intentional, just the way it worked.
0: It just kind of happened organically, I feel like.
1: Yeah. Yeah. Oh, okay. And
0: I figured out the off switch for the child, by the way. She has to be upside down.
1: Oh, okay, that works.
0: Right.
1: All right, next one.
0: Next one. Will the show ever end up on Spotify or Apple Podcasts?
1: We're working on that.
0: Yes.
1: Desiree at KOTC has talked about with me. She currently on the station website puts as many shows as some of the old shows there. If you go to their website, you can hear some of the old ones. I'm going to get her more as the time goes on.
0: Yeah.
1: We want to get on a few more stations, and now that I am retired and have all this free time, I can do it a lot better than when I was working. We want to expand the show. That's always been my goal from the day we got KOTC on board. So, we're going to see what happens. We do have people listening in the lower 48. That I can tell you for certain.
0: Yes, which is pretty cool.
1: Yeah. I'll give you two more stories now that we're talking about it. And you remember these because it happened during All Together Now.
0: Aha, yes.
1: At the first rehearsal, when we had the first meeting, and I'm going through the show, and I said, well, you might be interviewed on my show, Sunday Potluck. And Megan, who was one of the cast members, if you remember, said, like, you're the Sunday Potluck guy? My dad listens to you every week.
0: I remember that.
1: Is that, I think her dad lived in Alignic, near Dillingham.
0: Something like that.
1: I'm going, oh, very, oh. Outside, I'm going, oh, that's nice. And inside, I'm going, yeah, you know. And then when we moved into Pioneer Park to set up the show during Hell Week, remember, we broadcast that. And one of the camera guys or one of the technical guys heard me and goes, you're the Sunday Potluck guy, aren't you? When we go out on the salmon boats, we got you on.
0: I remember that too, yeah.
1: I'm going, okay, yeah, you know.
0: It's validating when
1: people
0: that you don't know you because of what you make.
1: Exactly. And then some of my friends start listening to it, and I do send the show out to a bunch of people every week, not just the stations, but a couple of it. Some people get the show, mostly in the lower 48.
0: I know. I send it to my mom.
1: because of the time difference, you know, they don't necessarily tune in because, for example, here in Kenosha, it would air at 3 o'clock, noon in Alaska, 3 o'clock here. So, yeah. That was good. And then I think we need to ask the most important question, which is number 6 there on the list.
0: I got to reopen it. Somehow I closed everything, and I'm very upset about it.
1: Mm-hmm.
0: There it is. I found it again. Now I wait for it to load. Yes. What do you mean by we are serious about not being serious?
1: When I started the show, I said on the first show that this is going to be a respite, music, good stories,

0: Because that's the third rail we don't cross around here. Okay? Unless something really drastic happens. I'll give you two examples. The first Sunday after COVID and then the Kotzebue floods last year. But we don't get into political discussions here at all. The second one is we don't do a lot of celebrity gossip because, frankly, I don't care for it. And I don't care.
1: Fair enough.
0: Taylor Swift and Travis, I wish them well, but I don't want to be talking about them every week. The third one is sports on a fanatic level. Like, for example, two of the biggest stories in sports right now is college football chaos with all the conferences moving around and athlete eligibility, and whether or not there'll be a lockout in Major League Baseball next year. I don't touch that stuff. We don't touch. But we can get broad with the stories, but we don't get into. Very simply, it's a respite, and that's the way we leave it. You should be enjoying the stories, enjoying the music. You really don't need to know how I feel because, frankly, it's not important. There are other avenues for me to say how I feel, and I, as you as well.
1: Yeah,
0: if you know what I mean.
1: We don't
0: touch it. So that's the answer to that question. So when I say that, that's what it means. So, all right. Let's get back to some music now. And what's next on the old list here?
1: Up next, if I can get my mouse to work. There we go. We're going to listen to... So this one is... It's not a parody, it's a cover. It's a cover of her own song, which is kind of fun. I love those.
0: Okay.
1: Bring Me to Life by Evanescence. This is her... her synthesis version, which is...
0: Okay.
1: Honestly, I prefer it over the original. So, Bring Me to Life by Evanescence.
0: Okay.

0: All right. We'll get back to that one in a minute.
1: Yeah, that was Adventures in Solitude by the new... we're not going to say their name, but that's fine.
0: Yeah.
1: Let It Burn by Red and Bring Me to Life by Evanescence.
0: Yeah, we won't mention the word, but do they know what that word means?
1: They do.
0: I guess. They do? Okay.
1: Anyway,
0: let's skip that and move on to some more questions.
1: Yes, I was just going over what was left. Don't unplug that, please. One of which... Are you? Oh, no, there it is. I thought I closed it again. How and why did Jasmine join the show?
0: Well, that was easy.
1: Yeah. I got sucked into it.
0: Yeah, I got sucked into it, yeah. If you remember, I did a show from the Fairbanks Light Opera Theater headquarters for All Together Now, which had just wrapped maybe a couple weeks. It was a couple weeks after it was wrapped, and I invited the cast to come on and talk about the show. We played the music. The only one that showed up was Jasmine. Which was great because it turned into a three-hour show. You heard it last week or the week before, depending on what town you're in. And as I'm talking to her, I'm going, she would work out great on this thing. And I asked her to join us, and it's been great. What the show needed was somebody to bounce stuff off of, a different perspective. And Jasmine fit the bill.
1: Kind of helps that we're three decades apart?
0: Yeah, but it's not the typical, how should I put it? Grumpy old man and
1: uppity upstart.
0: Yeah, uppity upstart. Yeah, that really helps. I think if you were 10 years younger, that might have happened. You know what I mean?
1: Yeah, no, that's fair. I can see that.
0: But that's how she joined the show, and I'm glad she did.
1: You want to know what's really funny?
0: What's that?
1: So when I when you had offered the thing, and I'm like, you know what, that sounds like fun. I'll give it a try. And I had joined All Together Now because I was purposely trying to do things. I was I was stuck at home. I wasn't doing anything. I wasn't social. I didn't have friends. Basically, I had no friends because I had moved up a couple years before, and all I had was Dell and his family. I had no one.
0: Because you were driving the bus, exceeding the amount of hours.
1: Right, yeah. And so I was like, I need to make friends, and theater has always been something I love, so I'll try that. And that's how I ended up auditioning. What's funny... When you were like, hey, let's do a show, anyone who wants to join in, I'm thinking in my head, like, oh, everyone knows about this. Like, this is the flock club kind of thing, Like, everyone knows how this works. I'm the new car. I know nothing. And I was so anxious the whole time heading to the warehouse to record. And I'm like, I don't know what to do. I'm running late. This is not going to be great. Do I just go in and sit down? And I'm second guessing the entire time. So when I walked in, I was the only one. I'm like, oh, this is worse.
0: Yeah.
1: Because now, I'm the only one talking. Oh, no.
0: Well, I'm going, someone showed up great.
1: Right, yeah. So on your end, you're like, oh, heck yeah, this is great. Meanwhile, on my end, I'm like, oh, no, I'm being noticed more than I expected
0: The week before, I said in the show, it was the Pearl Harbor show, that we're definitely have the music. I don't know if we're going to have the people, but we're definitely going to have the music. Because that was in some ways a very extremely hard show to do. Because the script kept changing. Middle of COVID, we had another incident happen in the middle of it, which I won't go into. It made the papers.
1: As a newcomer, I had no idea what was going on, and things just kept popping up, and I'm like, what did I get into?
0: and me trying to bring across an idea of, this is a 70s variety show, this is how we're going to do it. So, yeah, it was challenging, but you came out of it and joined the show, and that's great. So
1: yeah, it ended up being perfect, which was very reassuring to my very anxious mind at the time.
0: Mine too, in a way. It kind of gave me validation that somebody cared, and that meant a lot to me. So.
1: And now look at this. Now I have this whiny little punk that is joining in. Of course, she's only... She's tired. But now she's making funny noises, so, you know, the joys of having kids, right?
0: Yep. I'm going to ask and kind of answer one is, how do you come up with the ending of the show?
1: Oh, yes, yes.
0: Okay. The line we say at the end, keep a song of joy inside your heart, I've done since day one. As we said, it's the first line of the song. The rest of it evolved out of COVID. Because when I first started, I said, see you next week. Keep a song of joy inside your heart. So long, everybody. Short and simple. But as everybody was so depressed and, you know, we're cooped up, we got to keep 6 feet distance, we got to wear masks, you know, is it real? Is it, you know? So I started adding to it, and it just kind of kept going. And it's never the same every week. We kind of change it up. But the purpose of it is, you know, everything's temporary. It's going to get better. And I have to believe that on occasion because there's times I don't. And that tells me, hey, yeah, it'll work out. Don't worry. And that's where that came from. And, of course, the be kind, because just turn on the news. That's all I'll say about that.
1: Right.
0: We're not, Sammy, we're just about there. So
1: I think we have one more. Really? You just knew I was getting ready to talk again, didn't you? One more question.
0: Yeah.
1: Where did songs we turn into movies come from?
0: Oh, yeah. When I did the show first, I play a song. Oh, that, I say out loud, that makes a great movie. The idea that has always been there, but you need somebody to bounce it off of. You just can't say, this is how we're going to do it. So that's when you came in. I think that's the second show we did together was songs we turned into movies.
1: I believe so, yeah.
0: And it's always been my favorite show, as you well know, because I think it's very creative, and it's a lot of fun. I think it brings out some of our personalities and some of the things we like and don't like. And because you deal more with fantasy and I deal more with reality, it's just the way it works, and that works great.
1: It works great, yeah. Like, I am very dramatic in my stories.
0: And I'm more like, okay, this is what happened, that sort of, and it works out great. So, all right, well, that's going to do it. Before I get into the big speech, I want to say thank you to everybody who's listened to us for the last 7 years. We really appreciate it. We thank the folks at KDLG and KOTZ for putting us on the air every week. You have our gratitude.
1: Absolutely.
0: And say thank you. And we got more good stuff coming in year 8. So stick around and listen to it. So we'll see you soon, Jasmine and Elwin. And for everybody else, be kind. I'm Mike Laughlin. Be kind. Back on all this and laugh hysterically. Because we sure the heck earned it. And as always, keep a song of joy inside your heart. So long, everybody.
1: See you later.

0: am.
1: Here on the Louisiana Hayride. His name is Hank Williams, the best in
2: cowboy. On the Grand Ole Opry, Bill Monroe and his Bluegrass Boys.
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by the first superstar of the Grand Ole Opry. His name was Uncle Dave Macon. He's traveled the hills and hollers across Appalachia. It's called Over the Mountain.

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1: And welcome, everybody, to the beautiful, historic Scottish Rite Concert Hall here in our hometown of Lexington, Kentucky. We're broadcasting all over the world, from Australia to Ireland, New Zealand to New York, Yuma, Arizona, and across the Yukon and even Canada. We are celebrating this beautiful world of front porch music. It's folk and blues and bluegrass, country, Celtic, so many things. And we say it every week. You don't have to be famous to be on Woodsongs. You just have to be very, very good. That is the case of both of the artists and an amazing Woodsongs kid. But on this particular show, we're doing something really important. We are celebrating the spirit and the texture and the canvas of the music and art that comes out of Appalachia. It is a wonderful, very misunderstood, mysterious, romantic part of America. There's a lot of cliches about it that are very untrue, and we're here to celebrate the beautiful part of these great mountains, the hills and the hollers, and all the music that comes out of it. First up is an artist that comes from the Appalachian Mountains. He's toured all over that region. He's a subject of a beautiful new documentary that's award-winning, and we're going to talk to him about that in a minute. He's got an album called Blue Nashville Guitar, and this is a tune called That Old Guitar. Please welcome our friend Rob McNerland to the Woodsongs.

0: Maybe. From his album, Blue Master, the guitar, that old guitar, the song. Rob McNerl, it's nice to see you again.
1: Good to see you again.
0: You've been sort of slugging it out for a long time.
1: Yes.
0: And I think it's a fair way to describe yourself. So many artists that are doing well, but under the radar.
1: Yeah, I'm definitely under the radar.
0: Right. So you've been at it. You've never quit. We'll get to that in a minute.
1: Okay. Yeah. It was a split second, but no, I'm not good to give up. Yeah.
0: And you started when? What was inspiring you? I read once where it was you were a little kid and you saw the Johnny Cash show.
1: Yeah, that was the main thing. Mom had a great record collection, her and Dad, you know. But when Johnny Cash, I love the old Sun records they had in their collection, but when his TV show came on, that was it. It came on in the summer, and that Christmas I asked for a guitar.
0: Yes, for the guy, and you got one, and
1: yes,
0: you're playing it quite well right now. So, as a matter of fact. You are in the Asheville area, Ashland area of Kentucky.
1: Yeah.
0: And Appalachia is an interesting region. It's from North Mississippi all the way to Southern New York, but the real focus of Appalachia is East Kentucky, West Virginia, North Carolina, right? And you're sort of home based in that whole heartbeat of Appalachia.
1: Yeah. Yeah.
0: And did the music of the region affect you a lot as you were?
1: Well, the main thing that I noticed from there, different than a lot of places, everybody plays music. They might not be trying to make a living at it or even playing out, but almost everybody has a guitar or a banjo or a fiddle or something stuck behind the couch or under the bed. You know, there's just so many musicians, and most of them are really, really good.
0: You're right. And it's that front porch spirit that we talk about a lot, because there's not a lot of stages.
1: Yeah.
0: Most of the counties are dry, so there's not a lot of clubs, right?
1: Yeah.
0: And you grow up in that atmosphere. And I want to brag a little bit about the region, because Ashland is right in that what they call the Highway 23 corridor.
1: Yeah, Country Music Highway. Yeah,
0: Country Music Highway. And so there's. Let me just give a little the audience to understand what came out of that Country Music Highway that you're a part of. Artists like Dwight Yoakam, Tom T. Hall, Billy Ray Cyrus, Ricky Skaggs, Keith Whitley, Dave Evans, who's a wonderful banjo player. Recently, Tyler Childers is from that area, and of course, the most famous is Loretta Lynn, and we're going to get to her in a minute. Like so many artists that are under the radar slugging it out, you did have a moment where you felt like, or it was interpreted that you were thinking of quitting. You weren't trying to quit, but it kind of sounded
1: circumstances just made it so that I couldn't be out on the road, and if you're not out on the road, you're not making any money. So it's kind of hard to, you know, say, oh, I'm a musician, but you're not out playing anywhere. Mm-hmm. And the circumstances at the time, I was just going to have to pull back, and that was interpreted as I was giving up the ghost and all that. But
0: kind of looking at those boxes of CDs on your shelf not moving, right?
1: Yeah, well, yeah. Yeah, and, you know.
0: So you posted, what was it, Facebook?
1: Yeah.
0: Posted on Facebook.
1: Late one night, I put a post on Facebook.
0: And you got like a gazillion responses.
1: Oh, there was people, even phone calls, people. One ex-girlfriend called thinking it was a suicide note. And other people begging me not to quit, you know, that I was their inspiration, which all of that makes you feel good. But, you know, at least you know people care.
0: I think I was one of the ones that called you.
1: You probably were.
0: And so you get all these calls and everything, and obviously they misunderstood what you were saying.
1: It may have been my writing skills, but we'll take it however, yeah.
0: So not too far from Ashland is a wonderful university in Moorhead.
1: Yes.
0: Right? And there was a teacher there, a professor,
1: yes,
0: who made a lot of documentaries, and what did he want to do?
1: He contacted and said, I want to do a documentary about you. And I said, okay, but let me work some things out first. Because, I mean, if you watch the movie, you'll understand the things I was working out. But and so he called, I don't know, a few months later, and he started making the movie. All I did was dig through stuff and find old newspapers and videos and films and stuff.
0: And I think I'm right. Folks go to Amazon Prime.
1: Amazon Prime. It's on Folsom. It's making the rounds on PBS all over the place.
0: And one of the first things that happened after the documentary came out is it won these awards.
1: Yes. Now, Steve would have to tell you all the awards because I can't remember them all.
0: Oh, well, that gee whiz.
1: You know.
0: Yeah. What a burden to.
1: Well, if you go to my Facebook page, there's a movie poster with all the, awards around it,
0: right,
1: so you
0: right.
1: can look for yourself, you know.
0: It must have felt really, and obviously good, but it must have been strange where all of a sudden everybody thought you were quitting and now all of a sudden you're like famous.
1: Yeah, it's surreal. The whole thing's surreal. It makes you feel good, but in the movie it was so amazing because all of these people that I look up to, and I mean, I consider them people that influenced me and all that.
0: Marty Stewart.
1: Marty Stewart's one. Yeah, Jorma Kaukonen. People that I look up to are saying things about me, and I'm thinking, well, I don't remember doing that, you know. But I appreciate it. I mean, it's real humbling, too.
0: Well, the name of the documentary is the name of an album, which is the name of the song that you wrote.
1: Yeah, close. It's, the movie is called From the Cowboy's Boot Heel.
0: Well, we'll forgive the wrong word.
1: Okay.
0: Well, you're going to play the song, which is technically the title.
1: Yes.
0: Right?
1: Yes.
0: Of the movie. Kind of explains your reason for playing, in a way.
1: You know, maybe, yeah.
0: let me ask you this. If the movie didn't happen, if the documentary didn't happen, you're settled there in the hills of Appalachia, what do you think you'd be doing now if that didn't happen?
1: Well, because of circumstance changing, I would probably be back playing music, but this, you know, took it up the rung, you know, the ladder a few more rungs.
0: Yeah, I bet. It must feel good, though.
1: Oh, it feels great.
0: You get the power of all that publicity.
1: I'm so thankful. Yeah.
0: Well, let's listen to the song that technically started it all for you. It's called Cowboy Boot Heel. It is Rob McNerlin on the Wood Songs, Old Time Radio.

0: This is Rob McNerland. If you want to know more about the music of Rob McNerland, his tour schedule, make some of his music part of your home music collection, all you got to do is go to the Wood Songs website, click on the archive page. This is show number 1175. You can find out more about Rob McNerland as well as our next artist, who's doing something that I think is very, very special. Like we mentioned, the Highway 23 corridor and the Appalachian Mountains, the beauty, the elegance, the romanticism of it, and especially the music. One of the most famous musicians that came out of the Appalachian Mountains was a young girl from Butcher Holler in eastern Kentucky. She got married when she was like 15 years old. By the time she was 19, she had four kids. She was married to a guy that really, really thought that she could make it. And there is a wonderful project going on that Kentucky Humanities is underwriting. And this artist is here representing Loretta Lynn all over the place, and she's doing these vignettes, and that's what you're about to hear. They're not necessarily songs. They're vignettes from this wonderful presentation about Loretta Lynn called Memories of a Coal Miner's Daughter. Please welcome Lisa Woods to the Wood Songs Old Time Radio.
1: Well, hey, you all. I reckon we've surprised each other. I guess I should have known, what with the movie about me being so popular right now, that folks might find their way up here to Butcher Holler, where I was raised. You all are probably wondering what I'm doing back here, when I ain't lived in this cabin since I was a girl of 16. I tell you, I don't rightly know myself. I just had a hankering to come home, like something I'm missing is here, waiting for me to find it. I always did think better out in these hills. You know, it's an odd thing, having the whole world think they know your story. But you know there ain't no way for anybody to ever really know more than parts of it. That sure can be a lonely feeling. And I've been traveling so much, well, sometimes it's hard to know where home is anymore. So it sure is good to be back here. This place, it's just like how I tell it in the song. Well, I was born a coal miner's daughter in a cabin on a hill in Butcher Holler. How many of you all know what a holler is? You know what one? You know what? I'm going to tell you what a holler is. A holler is a little canyon that comes down between two hills. And now between these two hills, there's a little spring of water. On the sides of the hills is where we build our cabins. And, well, if there's any level ground, that's where we put our gardens. Kentucky has some of the prettiest hollers ever was, and how Butcher Holler got its name is like this. My grandmother was a butcher. My grandfather was a web. Friends, there just so happened to be a lot more butchers than there were webs, and the butchers won out. That's how it got its name, Butcher Holler.

0: I reckon you folks know, my name's Loretta. But growing up around here, folks always called me Loretty. We got our own ways of saying things in hollers, and that's one. Everybody's name ends in E, even when it don't. How I got my name is like this. When I was born, my mommy, Clara Webb, plastered the ceiling over my crib with pictures cut out of magazines of old Hollywood stars. And Loretta Young was her favorite. So I was Loretta Webb, after the starlet. And now my married name's Loretta Lynn. I reckon there's a lot of people who think they know a lot of things about Loretta Lynn. Some of those things are probably true. Some of them probably ain't. So I guess it wouldn't hurt nothing for me to tell you all my story myself. Some parts of it are tough. Some parts are just plain lucky. And, well, some will make folks shake their heads. But I always aim to tell the truth, even when it ain't pretty. I always tell the truth in my music, too. And I think that's why I have so many women fans. I may be Loretta Lynn, the country singer, but I'm still just a woman. And writing songs is how I make sense out of my life. And life in Butcher Holler was like this. In the summertime, we didn't have shoes to wear. But in the wintertime, we'd all get a brand new pair. Even if he had to sell a hog, we'd get those shoes. Daddy always managed to get the money somewhere.
1: Beautifully done. She's portraying the actual Loretta Lynn, but she is a wonderful actress, Lisa Woods. It's nice to have you here. Thank you. How did you come upon the, I'm going to call it a privilege, to be able to portray the life and the story of someone as iconic as Loretta Lynn?
2: It's absolutely a privilege. I had some local friends here in the Central Kentucky area who are also part of a wonderful program that Kentucky Humanities does called the Chautauqua Living History Program. And all different historic figures are portrayed by local actors. A friend of mine a few years back said, you know, somebody needs to do Loretta Lynn. And then I got really brave one night at like 2 o'clock in the morning and was like, why not me? And so I submitted an audition application and ended up going through a whole process that Kentucky Humanities have just a wonderful review board. They were so supportive. They greenlit the project and we developed it. It took about a year and a half. Start to finish to put the whole thing together.
1: Well, it sounds like you really worked hard at it because you're very, very good at portraying her story, obviously.
2: Thank you.
1: And Loretta Lynn, of course, the iconic as she is, a lot of folks don't realize she was the first female artist to win Country Music Association Entertainer of the Year. She was the very first country music artist to cover Newsweek magazine, the front cover of Newsweek, and she received the Presidential Medal of Freedom honor, a huge honor by President Obama presented that. So you are really portraying the story of someone very, very important, not just to music, but the legacy of the Appalachian Mountains, because that's where she comes from.
2: Yeah.
1: Did you travel into Appalachia as part of your research? Did you?
2: I've been lucky enough to get to go out to Butcher Holler and take a tour of Loretta's birthplace. It's a beautiful. There's just nothing like actually being there, yeah. You know? You can kind of envision things in your head and actually just having somebody in a pickup be like, and that's the mine where her dad worked. And I was like,
1: wow.
2: Yeah, wow. Right. There's a lot of research went into it. I had a lot of help. But I think the coolest thing to me so far about getting to do the honor really of this project is at any room that I'm lucky enough to be in where I get to say, you know, hey, here's Loretta Lynn, every person in that audience gives me Loretta back because mm-hmm. she was so profoundly meaningful to so many people and her legacy is so huge. And I always walk out knowing more and feeling like I got to meet a side of her that they knew and loved. I feel very lucky with that.
1: Let's get back into this wonderful presentation. Kentucky Humanities is helping bring this to audiences everywhere. It's called Memories of a Coal Miner's Daughter. This is a portion of that play called My Daddy. It is Lisa Woods portraying Loretta Lynn on the Woodsong Radio.
0: My daddy, Melvin Ted Webb, was the gentlest, most loving man. He sure did love my mama. And I guess I thought, that's how all marriages are. Boy, did I have a lot to learn. My daddy never got to hear me sing and become, I guess, famous. You see, he died in 59, and I didn't start singing on the radio till 1960, so, well, he was gone before I ever got successful. That sure does break my heart, because I would love to take care of him the way he always took care of us. My daddy worked his whole life and never had nothing nice to show for it, just coal dust in his lungs. We were poor. We were poor, but we didn't starve. That's the main thing. I'm real proud to be a coal miner's daughter. My daddy worked hard, and he taught all us kids to work hard, too. That was just our life. I never thought of ever leaving Butcher Holler, and I sure never thought of making money from singing. Where I come from, folks made their money working in the mines, or they ran moonshine. Being from Butcher Holler, well, that's where you'll stay, we all thought. We're way back in the hills. One thing I'll say about hill people, we all have music in our blood. My daddy could pick up anything and play it. Play a tune on anything. Mommy could, too. All my brothers did. When you leave here and you meet other people and they don't make music, well, you don't know what to think about it. But hill people can all do it. We figure it's just a part of life. My whole family would sing. I would, too. Will the circle be unbroken by and by, Lord, by and by? We went to church when we could, and we'd sing hymns, How Great Thou Art, and The Old Rugged Cross. That one still makes me cry. And on Saturday nights, Daddy'd turn on the radio to listen to the Grand Old Opry. We'd all gather around and sing along to Red Foley and Ernest Tubb. Ernest Tubb could make me cry so much with Rainbow at Midnight and It's Been So Long, Darling. Mommy threatened to turn the radio off if I didn't stop crying. Those were happy times. We'd be singing along, and sometimes Mommy would get up and dance. She had a beautiful voice, much prettier than mine. My mommy worked hard, and having 8 children, every one of us had to pitch in and work hard too. I wasn't much good at chores, so she put me to work rocking the babies.

0: Daddy come out on the porch and say, Loretty, will you hush that big mouth? Everybody in this holler can hear you. I'd say, well, Daddy, what difference does it make? Everybody's my cousin anyway. Thank you.
1: Great Lisa Woods, a wonderful actress portraying Loretta Lynn on the Woods Songs broadcast. We also have a wonderful singer-songwriter. We've got Rob McNerland. We're going to get back to both of their stories and amazing careers in the second half hour. And wait till you meet this week's Woods Songs kid. We will be back right after this.
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2: And thank you so much, Patty, and welcome back, everybody, to our beautiful, beautiful concert hall here at the Scottish Rite in Lexington, Kentucky. We're at the foothills of Appalachia, the crossroads of America's folk and bluegrass music, where so much wonderful art comes from, as in this broadcast with Rob McNernell and Lisa Woods portraying Loretta Lynn. And oh my goodness, it's time for this week's WitSongs Kid. So, my favorite part of the show. We have a wonderful young guy who is all the way from Corbin, Kentucky, which is sort of the foothills of Appalachia, definitely part of the Appalachian Mountains. So let's say hi to Reed Elliott. How you doing, buddy?
3: Good, how are you?
2: So you're 15 years old now?
3: How 16.
2: You're 16 years old. And

0: Loretta Lynn. What was it about Loretta Lynn that just made you just over the moon as a young kid, as a little kid?
1: Okay, so during COVID, I came downstairs and my dad was watching Coal Miner's Daughter. And I said, Dad, what are you watching? He said, it's called Coal Miner's Daughter. It's about a country singer named Loretta Lynn. And she's from Kentucky. I was like, oh, she has to be very special if she's from Kentucky. But was I right?
0: Yes,
1: but she just fascinated me at a very young age, her music and where she's from.
0: And so, young Reed, we're going to brag on you a little bit. You've appeared on national television last night before coming to Woodsongs. You were on the stage of the Grand Ole Opry. So, I mean, there's just a lot going on. And I understand that because of your love for presidential history, you've actually announced your own intention to run for president in, what was it, 2048?
1: That's the first year I can run.
0: Yeah, and you're going to run for president. So we're announcing his candidacy. You're going to do a Loretta Lynn song that you've selected. Which song is it that you...
1: You're Looking at Country.
0: You ready to play it?
1: I sure am.
0: Reed Elliott, 16 years old, from Corbin, Kentucky, this week's Woodsongs Kid.

Christian Schmitz on Kid. Reed Elliott, 16 years old, from Corbin, Kentucky. If you've got a youngster that you think belongs on our broadcast, if you're the parent of the guardian, we want to hear from you. 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Just go to the WoodSongs website, click on the kids page, and you can contact us from there. We're celebrating the music and art of Appalachia, and indeed we are broadcasting all over Appalachia. Great stations like WEKU, WUKY, WSKV in Stanton, WVPR, West Virginia Public Radio across the entire state, WMMT in Whitesburg, so many stations, and we're grateful to all of them for celebrating this music with us. He's the subject of an award-winning documentary. He's got a great album called Blue Nashville Guitar. Welcome him back. It's Rob McNernan on the Woodsongs.

0: beautiful song.
1: Well done.
0: Thank you.
2: Hank Williams dated Johnny Cash and had an affair with Bob Dylan after breaking up with Woody Guthrie. Somebody would have given birth to Rob McNerman. So
0: yeah, but Ramblin' Jack Elliott would have been my great uncle in there somewhere.
2: Yeah. your great grandpa.
0: Yeah.
2: You toured with Ramblin' Jack. You even drove him around to some of his dates, right?
0: Yeah. He's one of my buddies. An honor.
2: Yeah. So he is the last remaining associate of Woody Guthrie that is still out there. And all of this music, everyone from Johnny Cash to Ramblin' Jack Elliott, and all of this affected you as a songwriter.
0: Oh,
2: big influence, right?
0: Loved all of it. Still do.
2: And one of your champions is a guy in Nashville, member of the Grand Ole Opry, Grammy winner, a big award winner named Marty Stewart, and he's part of your documentary.
0: Marty and all of his band have done so much for me that there's no way I could ever repay them. They're just great people.
2: And they do it because they want to.
0: Oh, yeah. Absolutely.
2: So you got to sit down with Marty Stewart, and you and he actually wrote a song together.
0: We did. I had the chorus, and he came up with the verses.
2: Well, you're about to perform. This is sort of like a premiere of the song in a way, right? It's unreleased. It's called Adios Hanky Panky. Now, I want the audience to know that you came up with the title.
0: Yeah, that's my title, yeah.
2: Yeah, Adios Hanky Panky. We don't want to blame Marty for that.
0: No, well, wait till you hear the verses. You might want to.
2: Well, here we go. It's Rob McNerlin on the Woods Songs.

0: Thank you.
1: 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This is show number 1175, and we'll tell you how you can contact him as well as our next artist who's presenting and bringing the life and times of Loretta Lynn to audiences everywhere. She's going to do a vignette called The Way It Started. Excuse me, it's Lisa Wood on the Wood Songs, Old Time Radio.
2: Sometimes I look around this holler and I think, how did I get out? And the answer is my husband, Doolittle. He took me out. See, I was only 15 when I met Oliver Doolittle Lynn, and 1 month later I married him on January 10th, 1948. My parents said I was too young to get married, and they tried real hard to talk me out of it. But eventually they saw I was going to get married anyway. My daddy made Doolittle promise. He said, don't take her all far away from home. But that's just what Do did after all. It had only been about 4 months when I started getting sick in the morning. The doctor said, well, that's what's wrong with you. You're going to have a baby. I said, I can't have no babies. But I was pregnant. And Do, he took us far away from home, all the way to Western Washington. I guess he looked around this holler and he saw there weren't nothing here but coal mines and moonshine. And he wanted more options than that. So we went to Washington and we worked on a farm. And that's where we lived for 15 years. It's where I was living when I started singing. It was a lonesome time. I didn't get out of the house because I didn't know anybody, and, well, Do kept me in the house with one baby right after the other. I had my first baby pretty much right away, and they just kept coming. I had four by the time I was 19. Betty Sue, Jack Benny, Ernest Ray, and Clara Marie, who we call Sissy. I'll tell you all the truth. I love my children, and I love my husband, but I got married too young. I don't recommend that to anybody. I have my husband Do to thank for my singing, though. We'd been married about 10 years when Do figured out I could sing. He heard me singing to the kids, and he said I sounded pretty good. One day he surprised me with a $17 harmony guitar I taught myself to play. Well, Do was working pretty regular, but we were barely living on what he made. He decided my singing was our ticket. He started acting like maybe there was more to me than just a woman he lived with, having his babies and cooking his supper. I won't lie. I liked it when he saw me that way. It made me think maybe there was more to me, too. So, how my singing in front of folks started is like this. One night, Do took me with him to this honky-tonk where a live band was playing. Next thing I know, he drug me out on stage and said, I want you to let this gal sing. Next to Kitty Wells, she's the best singer in the country. Well, at first, I didn't want to do it. But when Do got an idea in his head, he was bullheaded. I begged and cried and tried to get out of performing in front of people, but Do wouldn't let me. He forced me to go on stage and sing. I didn't have a lot of songs, so I just sang one from when I was a girl.

0: When I got done singing, they said, "Saturday night, bring her in. We'll put her in the band." That's the way it started. Thank you.
1: Lisa Wood portraying the great Loretta Lynn. And the movie really followed her life closely, didn't it?
0: Yeah, it really did. I think because she wrote the song and then the book and then the movie came out. So she has an autobiography as well called Coal Miner's Daughter.
1: It was hard to deviate from the story at that
0: yes,
1: point.
0: Yes, there was too much evidence.
1: And Sissy Spacek, I mean, she did a great job.
0: Fantastic.
1: What is the reaction of audiences that, I mean, it would be fair to say that, you know, the clock ticks, time moves on, and there is a generation that may not know about Loretta Lynn at this mm-hmm. point. And you get to perform to a lot of them, don't you? And what is their reaction hearing this amazing woman's story out of the Appalachian Mountains?
0: It's overwhelming. I mean, like I said, so many people already do know and love her. But getting to see some of the younger generations kind of get to meet her for the first time, it's really powerful. I got to do a show, and a group of kids from Gateway Regional Arts Center was present, and they had all been learning about Loretta for one of their concerts, and that was just incredible. I had like three rows of little girls with huge eyes because I got to be Loretta Lynn live for them, which was just such an honor. It was, yeah.
1: It's sure very memorable for those little kids, right?
0: Yeah.
1: And what Loretta did and what Dew did, I mean, here you are, this is well before the age of the internet, no social media. They had to hammer their way through the musical granite that was blocking them constantly, and she made her way all the way to the Grand Ole Opry. So there was a certain amount of resistance because of where she was from,
0: mm-hmm.
1: right? There wasn't a whole lot of acceptance that, you know, they called it hillbilly music at the time. But it, yeah. but she looked past that and just wanted to be good.
0: Yes, absolutely.
1: And this is the spirit that you're feeding off of.
0: Yes, I think she was just so iconically honest that it the people who heard her music couldn't help but love her because she was telling them the truth.
1: And that really set an example, which I think in a lot of ways created the Highway 23 corridor that so many came after her, Dwight Yoakam and Keith Whitley and Ricky Skaggs, and so many saw that she was able to do it from that region of Appalachia. They could do it too.
0: Mm-hmm.
1: And so you're sort of representing the power and spirit of Loretta Lynn's motivation that really affected so many other artists. And so you're shouldering a great responsibility.
0: It's a big honor. I feel very, very lucky. Yeah.
1: Well, we want to get back into what you were doing. She is portraying Loretta Lynn to audiences, thankful to Kentucky Humanities for helping you out to do this, right?
0: Yeah.
1: And it's keeping you busy, right?
0: It is keeping me very busy.
1: as it should. She's going to do a part of this amazing musical play that she portrays. It's called Now I'm a Honky Tonk Girl. It is Lisa Woods portraying Loretta Lynn on the Wood Songs.
0: Well, you know, when I first started singing, I looked at the songbook and I thought, heck, this is easy. So I threw the songbook down and I wrote my own songs. I wrote about things that happened, things I felt. Being able to write about the things I felt deep inside was good. And when Dew heard the songs I wrote, he said they were good. I'd be out working in the fields, picking strawberries, and writing down a song on any scrap of paper I could find. Ever since you left me, I've done nothing but wrong.

0: I'm a honky-tonk girl with a song I wrote about this girl I'd seen in Bill's Tavern. I'd seen this girl in there, crying and drinking beer a bunch of times. And I got to wondering about her story, so I wrote that song. That song became my first single, but it took a whole lot of work to make that happen. I was singing everywhere I could, and eventually I met Mr. Norm Burley, who was a businessman. He heard my songs and said he wanted to sign me to a label. Mr. Burley gave us the money to make a record, and off we went to Los Angeles. We didn't have no idea how to get a record made. Dude just knocked on doors until he found the studio where Speedy West worked. Speedy was well known in country music, and he got some real good musicians to play on my first record. A few weeks later, they shipped us those records. I couldn't believe my songs were on an LP album. Me and Dew got right to work. Dew took some pictures of me, using a bedspread for a backdrop, and we mailed out 3,500 copies of my record with my picture to every country music radio station we could find. We called up disc jockeys and asked them to play I'm a Honky Tonk Girl. Then, Mr. Burley paid for us to go on a promotional trip. He was real good to us. We left the kids with my brother and his wife, and Dew drove our old Mercury all down the West Coast and all over. It was the disc jockeys who decided what songs to play, so we got us a list of those country DJs, and we hit every station going down one way, and then we went back to Washington another way. When I'd go into a station, I'd sit there until they played my record. Sometimes I had to sit there 3 or 4 hours. To save money, we'd sleep in the car at night. We drove for weeks, sleeping in the car, eating so many bologna sandwiches I thought I'd die. But Dew said that's what we had to do to get people to buy my record. And he was right. By the summer of 1960, I'm a Honky Tonk Girl was number 14 on the country charts. And that's how I ended up in Nashville. Honky Tonk Girl landed on the charts, and that landed me an invitation to sing at the Grand Ole Opry. I couldn't believe it. October 15th, 1960. I was too nervous to remember it much now, but there I was, singing on the Grand Ole Opry. I wish my daddy could have heard me. I've lost everything in this world, and now I'm a honky-tonk girl.
1: Wasn't it great having Lisa Woods on our broadcast celebrating the career of Loretta Lynn? This week's Woods Songs kid, Reed Elliott, 16 years old, from Portland, Kentucky. And the Appalachian Beatnik Cowboy, subject of a great documentary, Rob McNerland. Thank you, guys. What we learned from the everybody's story, the whole history and legacy of the Appalachian Mountains, it is such a cliched region, and it's not fair. It is such a downtrodden region, and it's not fair. The idea of Hatfield and McCoys and hillbillies and hay bales and stuff, that is not the spirit of the people from Appalachia. It is a beautiful, wonderful, misunderstood, incredibly romantic, and very, very musical part of America. And we're celebrating on this broadcast. I'm going to leave you with a comment that I thought was very, very appropriate. Because no matter where you're from, you have to take pride in who you are. It's not where you're from, it's who you are. And somebody said this, we will never reach our potential if the place our children are born determines their place in the world. Lieutenant Governor Jacqueline Clemmer said that right here in Kentucky. So thank you so much for tuning in. My name is Michael Jonathan. I'm a

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Technical assistants are Brian Clousing, Eric Anderson, Dan Field, and Gavin Clark. The Woodsongs crew member of the week is Kay Matrick from Kentucky Humanities, and our Woodsongs partner of the week is Carol Graham. 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For Michael Jonathan and the entire Woodsongs crew, this is Dorothy Edwards. We hope you'll join us again next week for the Woodsongs Old Song.

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2: 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When Courtney was a teenager, her mom got remarried and asked Courtney to say a little something at the wedding. And, well, Courtney thought the marriage was a terrible idea. Her mom noticed.
3: I would have liked to have heard how wonderful I was instead of how terrible I was at my wedding.
2: 30 years later, Courtney and her mom finally tried to talk it out this week.